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1: Okay, that is just stupendous. We have a few other announcements, then we'll get on to more of the music. I wanted to make you aware that Forgotten Felines of Sonoma County is a nonprofit organization dedicated to protecting and improving the lives of feral cats through local spay-neuter programs, placement services, community outreach, and nationwide education. 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They can be reached by phone at 707-576-7999. Also, I wanted to bring to your attention that the series is seeking volunteers to aid in growing, cooking, and delivering meals to clients in Sonoma County who are facing serious health challenges. 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The center is located at 3850 Doris Murphy Court in downtown Occidental. So there's that. Anyhow, we were listening to the J.S. Bach Orchestral Suites. We're on the very last segment of Suite Number 3 in D Major. Then after that, we'll be on Suite Number 4 in D Major, also same key. Let's get it on and get this happening again and give a listen, okay? Be right up here.

Okay, John should be back here with you, talking at you. Okay, we just heard J.S. Bach Orchestral Suite number 4 in D major. So that was fun and interesting. Glad you stuck through it and listened to it. So that was just incredible. Okay, now, a quality of jazz Bach is the music is sort of emotionally repressed and cerebral, and appeals to sense of form and balance and severe aesthetic constipation, being very controlled, keeping things within certain parameters. To balance out the remainder of this program, I have a CD of the best of Fado. Fado is a music that originates in Portugal. It's a type of song or singing that evokes heartbreak and homesickness and yearning. And it's specific to Portugal. It came out of Portugal. It's the big thing in Portugal. I guess if you go to Portugal, people play fado music, and it's all over the country, and it's part of their national heritage. It's difficult to describe the music itself, so I'll just play it and let it speak for itself. However, I noticed that the liner notes in this CD are beautifully written and sort of evocative and can better describe fado than I can. So here we go. I'll read the liner notes from The Best of Fado. And this Best of Fado collection, by the way, it's a bunch of different artists with Portuguese names. I don't even know if I can pronounce them right. And there's 22 tracks, and it's all different artists, fado singers and players. So here's the description from the CD booklet about fado. What people is this who, in the middle of the 19th century, surrounded by hunger, disease, and illiteracy, created a song to nurture the soul, strengthen the heart, and keep thought alive? What people created a song to learn the meaning of words, to conquer events, to exercise pain, and celebrate love? What people preserve the words of saudade, saudade, I don't know how to pronounce that, it's Portuguese, saudade, saudade, homesickness, yearning, and fado, which can probably be translated as fate or destiny, knowing that all the words in the world wouldn't be enough to define them. What song is this that, rather than being just listened to and felt, let us see this joy and pain? The tar and the trees, the blood and the water, the earth and the sky, the night and the day. What song is this with no beginning and no end, overflowing with virtue and sin, and yet freeing itself from both, that has propelled an apparently lonely country towards eternity? What song is this that makes us look up, sets our hands free, enhances our sight and hearing, and makes us face each other totally exposed as equals? What song is this that converts both believers and atheists in a universe of unquestioned faith and hope, and that allows us to talk to those who dwell in paradise? What song is this? It is called Fado, and its birthplace is Portugal. So let's listen to Fado music and see if you like it or not. Here we go.

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You're listening to Mandolins, Cabbages, and Kings on Cows Radio, KOWSLP, 92.5 FM out of Occidental, California. My name is Phil Lawrence, and I am back from a five-week vacation in Europe and the East Coast of the United States. I was in Italy, Rome, and I was all over the island of Sicily, and I'm back ready to play some music for you tonight from 6 to 8 p.m. here on Cows Radio.

Well, all right, ladies and gentlemen, why don't we just start out with back in the USA and from, as I said just a few minutes ago, from a trip to Italy and Sicily. And so why don't we play some Bruce Springsteen to start out with. Born in the USA, how about that? Okay, I'm glad you agree. Here we go.

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They all

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It didn't amount to anything more than what the broken glass reflects. When you bite off more than you can chew, you got to pay the penalty. Somebody's got to tell the tale. I guess it

Bob Dylan. It's Up to Me, is the name of the song. And, everything went. Oh, don't do that, please. Don't do that. Bob Dylan from Bob Dylan's Side Tracks. These are alternate takes of songs he recorded in the studio. And that song was called Up to Me. And I really like that song. Thought I would share that with you. We started out with some Bruce Springsteen, Born in the USA, because as I mentioned earlier, I just got back from a long trip in Italy, Sicily, and East Coast, and I'm back in the USA. So, and I want to share with you a song by a local band that I used to play with way back in the 1990s called the Bare Bones Band, and our leader was White Bear, also known as Jeffrey Domogalski, also known as Jeffrey John, J-O-N, now known as Bear Heart. I just know him as White Bear. Anyway, the band was called Jeffrey John and the Bare Bones Band, and the title track was Honoring Life. But I'm going to play you track 5 called New Spirit of the Day from the CD that we made back in, what year was this? When did we make this CD? I don't have a date on here somewhere. I don't know. Who knows? Well, let's play it for you. Jeffrey John and the White and the Bare Bones Band. New Spirit of the Day. Here we go.

0: is a trip back to the past for me. That's a Sonoma County band from the 1990s, late 1990s, mid-1990s. I don't remember exactly. 2000, when did we make this CD? Jeffrey John, also known as White Bear, also known as Bearheart, also known as Jeffrey Domogalski, and a song he wrote called A New Spirit of Day. That's right, from the CD called Honoring Life. Made right here in Sonoma County. 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And my name is Phil Lawrence, and this is Mandolins, Cabbages, and Kings. And let's see, I've got some public service announcement to share with you before I play you one of my featured artists tonight. The featured artist will be Jesse and the Gents from Switzerland. They're a bluegrass band from Switzerland. Yep, bluegrass is popular everywhere. But first, some announcements. Let's see here. This is about the Redwood Empire Bank, and I'll read what it says here. Were you aware that one in every six people in Sonoma County is in need of food assistance? The Redwood Empire Food Bank remains committed to providing food to hungry children, adults, and seniors throughout the year. There are many ways you can make a difference. 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Let's see, current event. Let's see, this is happening October 31st. That's Halloween night. There'll be a Halloween dance party featuring a band called the Thugs, the hippie something. I'm going to read what it says, but they're a sort of a Grateful Dead band. They're called the Thugs, but that's a little misleading. Here's what it says: get ready for the most electrifying night of the year at our jam-filled dance party with the Thugs. The Occidental Center for the Arts presents their annual Halloween Bash on Halloween night, no less, Friday, October 31st at 7 p.m. It's not to be missed. Dress in your most creative costume, dance under the eerie glow of our haunted house decor, and enjoy spine-tingling fun with thrilling surprises. 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Now, I was in Sicily for about 3 weeks, something like that, 4 weeks. I was in Rome for maybe 4 days, and I was in Philadelphia for 4 days, and New York for 4 days, something like that. Anyway, most of the time I was in Italy, Sicily mainly, and I was at a mandolin retreat that Mike Marshall was leading with his wonderful, talented wife, Katerina Lichtenberg. And the two of them were the main maestros of the retreat. And at this retreat, I met this wonderful woman named Jessie. Last name is Hardegger. And she is from Switzerland, and she has a band in Switzerland. It's a bluegrass band called the Gents. Well, Jesse and the Gents. Jesse and the Gents. Yeah, G-E-N-T-S. And they have a few CDs out. I've got one of them here. It's called Travel with the Sun. And I'm going to play the first track to start out my featured artist for the night. And here we go, Jesse and the Gents. CD player 2. Okay, here we go. This song is called European Saturday Night.
1: Hey, let's go over to that roadside park for some street music. What do you think, buddy?
2: Yeah, sure looks good to me. 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

0: on my crass guitar case beside me. 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We were rolling, we're grooving, and the crowd started moving and the band began their thing.
1: Which thing?
2: Well, that thing.
1: Uh-huh.

0: gonna buy you a diamond ring, baby.
1: All right, that is the first track from the CD called Jesse and the Gents Travel with the Sun. That track was called European Saturday Night Out. This is a Swiss bluegrass band. I'll play another track now, and then we'll go on to other stuff and come back to play some more Jesse and the Gents. But here's Jesse and the Gents again. It's track two from the same CD. This is a song by Daryl Scott called Long Time Gone. I'm sure you'll recognize this song, you bluegrass lovers. Let's see. Let's just play it for you right now. This is Jesse and the Gents doing the Daryl Scott. Here you go.

That's Jesse and the Gents, bluegrass band from Switzerland. Jesse Hardegger on vocals and mandolin. And what a great rendition of that song is. That's, I love that song and I like that version of it. You heard it on Cows Radio right here, 92.5 FM out of Occidental, California, KOWSLP. My name's Phil Lawrence. You're listening to Mandolins, Cabbages, and Kings. And I want to play you another local band now. We're going back to Sebastopol. This is a new band formed out of Poor Man's Whiskey. This is Jason Beard's new band called Bring Joy. And here's a song they recorded live at the Hot Monk in Sebastopol on December 21st, 2024. Not that long ago. And here is a song called One of These Days, and it's a live version, so let's give it a try here. Let's see, PD2. Here we go.

0: you so much, Hot Mugs Basketball. Got Jason Zucker, Nigel Willovic, Jason Beard.
1: We got Kyle Letson. I'm
0: choking on names here. Eric Yates, Sarah Songbird, Sarah Ryan, Dan Lebo. We got Josh Zucker. We got George Smeltz back there. Who am I forgetting?
1: And Jimbo Scott. Thanks for bringing some joy with us tonight. Happy solstice, everybody.
0: Big thanks to Ken and Sean back there in the booth making us feel special.
1: Thank y'all. Please sign the mailing list. See Bring Joy again in the new year, and y'all get home safe. Thank you to Jason Beard for putting this great show together.
2: Well, there you go. Bring Joy, Jason Beard's new band project. And really well done. I saw them. I wasn't at the Hot Mug that night when they recorded that, but I did see them at 10 Mile Creek Festival. I believe it was 10 Mile Creek, yeah. Yeah, they played at night. I think it was Saturday night, and it was just a great show. Or maybe it was Sunday afternoon. Anyway, they were tremendous. So anyway, Jason Beard from Poor Man's Whiskey putting together a new act with some great musicians accompanying him. Well, let's see. It's 6:45, and it's the 30th day of September, the last day of September. Tomorrow's the first day of October. And what have I got for you next here? Oh, I think we'll just go back to a little, you know, I love Chris Steele, and I'm going to play you one of my favorite Chris Steele tracks right now. So let's just do that. This is called Ode to a Butterfly. Here we go.

was Nickel Creek, and Chris Thiele on the mandolin there, and that was Ode to a Butterfly from one of their older CDs. I don't have the information on that with me here because it's on a collection of Nickel Creek songs on a CD I was given a long time ago. But yeah, Ode to a Butterfly, one of Chris Thiele's better known instrumental tunes. And you're listening to KOWS Radio, KOWSLP 92.5 FM out of Occidental, California. 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My name is Phil Lawrence, and the show is Mandolins, Cabbages, and Kings. I'm on the air every other Tuesday night from 6 to 8 p.m. here Pacific time. And then our studios are in downtown Santa Rosa, about an hour north of the Golden Gate Bridge. And we have lots of different radio hosts on our radio station here. 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And we thank you for that. Among the many hosts we have here, we have a program called McBass on Bass. That's one of our programs here. And I'll read what it says here about that show. And it's on Sundays. And it says here, Sundays will never be the same. Spanky said it. And

Michael McBase is going to prove it. Michael McBass is going to prove it. It says here, pronounce it like the fish. Okay, Michael McBass is going to prove that Sundays will never be the same. Join Michael on Sundays at noon for the McBass on Bass Radio show, where it's proven that every kind of music has a baseline. Not like the fish. Michael illuminates how fundamentally important bass is to the music we all enjoy. It's the bass that moves us and drives our emotions. Tune in for the best bass in recorded music and meet those performers who hold down the bottom in all musical genres. That's all. That's the Odd Sundays at Noon right here on listener-supported community radio, KOWSLP, Occidental. Yes, sir, the bass, not the bass. Okay, the bass hold down the bottom of the pond, too, don't they? What do I know? That was McBass on bass. It is now 6:51 p.m. on September 30th. I want to play a tune from my new CD. I have a new CD out, just came out. It's only online, though, and you can get it on all the streaming platforms, and most of the tunes are also on my Bandcamp page. So this one is called Dance of the Crickets, and this tune is one I wrote back in 2014 and only recorded it a few months ago. Finally got around to recording it. I have a backlog of stuff I've written that I haven't yet recorded, but I got to this one, and I play all the musical instruments on it, including the bass, the bass, the bass. The only tune I've ever played the bass on, or the bass. Anyway, this is called The Dance of the Crickets, and this is how it sounds. Let's see. This will go up. Okay, try it now. Here we go. Dance of the Crickets. You can hear the crickets there.

All right, that's called Dance of the Crickets. It's on my new CD, available online only on all the streaming platforms. The CD is called After the Storm, and I hope you like that. I have about 3 minutes before the top of the hour. I'm going to play you a tune by the David Grisman Dog Trio. This one is called It's a Long, Long Way to the Top of the World, and we'll play it for you right now from the David Grisman's Dog Trio. Here we go.

0: Yeah, it's a long, long way to the top of the world, but it's only a short way back down. You didn't hear the dog say, "Hear that, Mr. Trump." This came out right before the election of 2020. Well, anyway, it is 7 o'clock, and you're listening to Cows Radio, KOWSLP 92.5 FM out of Occidental, California. 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My name is Phil Lawrence, and this show is called Mandolins, Cabbages, and Kings. And before we continue with any more music, I have to play a few pre-recorded announcements here that honor our sponsors, or I should say our patrons, the local businesses who have donated to Cows, and here comes one of those announcements, so don't be shocked if it sounds a little different. It's not me, it's pre-recorded. Here it is, right here. Let's see, which button do I press? This one, okay.
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0: 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That's our email. All right. I want to go back to our featured artist for tonight, which is our Swiss bluegrass band, Jesse and the Gents, who may be awake now listening. I don't know. It is, what time is it now? It's 7 o'clock here, so it's 4 o'clock in the morning in Switzerland, I believe. I don't know if you guys are awake, but I'm going to play another track here from your album, and then I'm going to play your new single. First, a track 4 from the album that I got when I was in Sicily with Jesse. The album is called Travel with the Sun, and this is the title track from that album. Of Jesse and the Gents, our featured artist tonight from Switzerland, a bluegrass band. Here we go.

title track from Jesse and the Gents, Travel with the Sun, from that CD. And here's their brand new single. It just came out. And Jesse sent me the link late last night. And this single is called Wake Up. So here's another tune by Jesse and the Gents. Wake Up, it's called. So if you're asleep, wake up. Jesse, if you're listening in Switzerland, wake up. Okay, here we go.

Jesse and the gents. Well, I found this wonderful caramel candy here in the studio, and it's delicious, but it's sticking to my teeth. So I'm just going to play you another track here while I digest this delicious caramel candy stick here. Here's one of my own, well, a tune from my CD, which I made during the pandemic, called Mandolin Swing. And this is track 7. It's a Django Reinhardt tune called Swing 42. And I'm playing the mandolins, and Rick Fulkerson's on guitar, Eddie Guthman on bass. And we have a violin on this one. I bet David Boyden playing violin on this. He just got married and moved to Europe somewhere, so I miss him. Right, anyway, we're going to play this track for you. Swing 42 from my CD called Mandolin Swing. Here it goes.

looked around for a seat. The lights went low and the drums played a beat. Then this girl come out dressed in a scarf and a sneeze, and she did a little dance that made me weak in the knees.

That's Ava Cassidy, Over the Rainbow, recorded before, well, she died in 1996 of bone cancer, and she didn't make a whole lot of recordings, and became famous more or less after she died, when a bunch of recordings she made in the studio she was working at were compiled and released, became very popular. She was from Maryland, and yeah. So listening to that, that song is from the album Songbird, Ava Cassidy, E-V-A Cassidy. Beautiful, beautiful version of Over the Rainbow. That reminds me of a young lady I used to play with, Katie Carlton, who recorded one album with my friend Ron Gersten and myself. The three of us made an album together called Sweet Amnesia, and Katie also was diagnosed with cancer in the middle of the recording sessions that we were undertaking. And I'm going to play you a track from that CD that we made. The CD is called Sweet Amnesia, named after the band. And this is a Carole King song. That's Katie Carlton on vocals, Ron Gersten on guitar, and I'm on, I don't remember, guitar and mandolin, I can't remember. Well, we'll hear it. This is it right here.

That's the voice of Katie Carlton. She passed away in 1991, August of 1991, of bone cancer. And this song, we recorded this album in 1987, I think it was, or 86, 87, 88, over a period of time. We had to... Well, we started the recording. We didn't know she was ill, and in the middle of our sessions, we learned that she had cancer and had to undergo chemotherapy treatments. And when she would recover enough from the chemo, she would come back in the studio and sing some parts. And now I listen to that song, and it seems so, so meaningful. Anyway, Katie Carlton, and the band was called Sweet Amnesia, and Ron Gersten and I on guitars on that. I guess I played guitar on that. I'm going to give you a couple announcements here before we play some more music. Current event here on Cows Radio. By the way, you are listening to Cows Radio, KOWSLP, 92.5 FM out of Occidental, California. And we're on the web at KOWSFM.com. My name is Phil Lawrence. The show is Mandolins, Cabbages, and Kings. And I'm on every other Tuesday night from 6 to 8 p.m. I have another 20 minutes to share with you, and I have to read some of these announcements. There's a current event. It says here, join the Occidental Center for the Arts in welcoming a group inspired by many world musical traditions, the Pickpocket Ensemble. They inhabit a country all their own and will be returning to the Occidental Center for the Arts sweet spot on the Bohemian Highway on Saturday, September 27th at 7 p.m. Oh, that's already passed. Oh, that's an old announcement. I'm going to skip to the next one. And this one expires September 28th. Oh, that was a couple of days ago. Somebody should put this folder up to date. All right, this one is current. Okay. The Occidental Center for the Art welcomes back Djinn, D-G-I-I-N, pronounced Djinn. This D is silent, right? And on Friday, October 3rd at 7 p.m., twice they were voted the North Bay's best band. Djinn was let out of the bottle back in 2001 by Mimi and Gabe Pirar, who infuse tight harmonies into a variety of American and international styles, from New Orleans swing to French chanson, salsa, cumbia, to Roma hot jazz, now a sextet with saxophone and violin. This working band of accomplished, reliable musicians know how to entertain, bring your dancing shoes, and enjoy. Yeah, Mimi and Gabe are brother and sister. I know them personally, and they are great together, and they have a good band. They and I, and my band, were the first bands to play at the outdoor auditorium at the Occidental Center for the Arts when it first opened a couple of years ago. And I got to sit in with Mimi and Gabe in the middle of their set. And wow, they are so good. Mimi is one of the best French singers since Edith Piaf. And I'm not exaggerating when I say that. It's not hyperbole. She's a really great French singer, and she can sing in very different styles too. And Gabe knows a million songs. It's great on the guitar. Wonderful, wonderful guy, band leader, fun to be around. So Djinn, D-G-I-I-N, Djinn, on Friday, October 3rd, 7 p.m. at the OCA. You should go see it if you're not at the Hardly Strictly Bluegrass on Friday. So stick around and see Djinn. All right, another announcement here. Public service announcement. 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Okay. What did I plan to do next? I had something up my sleeve. What was it? Oh, yeah. This is from my new album. I'm going to play it because I can. It's an instrumental called The Silence of the Trees,
And I wrote this for my friend, a great photographer, Nathan Worth. He asked me to write a song to be a part of a slideshow for his black and white photographs of trees. So I wrote this tune for his art, for his photography art, and I call it The Silence of the Trees, and it's on my new CD. The CD is called After the Storm, and here you go. I'll just play it for you.

My sweet Ruby, my little red-haired gal, bright eyes shining as she crawls about when I carry that baby down the street. Happiest pair you'll ever meet, and everyone is glad to see Ruby. My sweet baby girl, that's Paul and Marichu, and old Meatball and Matilda too, and everyone wants to greet you, and everyone is glad to see Ruby. Oh, you hear that hammer ringing? That's neighbor horn. He'll finish that house up just as sure as you're born.

0: Well, the sun's going down, it's the end of the day. But little Ruby Penrose is just getting ready to play. Coming down the block with a worn out pop, singing crazy songs, you know she won't stop. And everyone around the clock is glad to see Ruby.
1: That's a song by my friend Ben Gustin called Sweet Ruby, and that was recorded in my home studio in Sebastopol in 2020. At the beginning of the pandemic, we worked on this during the pandemic. Actually, he laid down the tracks like 5 years before that, and the basic tracks, and then called me in the middle of the pandemic and said, I want to finish this project. So we arranged to overdub everything. We had a lot of guest musicians come in. I played mandolin, banjo, and guitar. We brought in a tuba player, a trombone player, accordion, clarinet, we had a trumpet too. The trumpet player from the Sam Chase band, he came over, and we recorded the tracks one by one, and we put out a CD called Carrying On. The CD is called Carrying On. That song was called Sweet Ruby. Beautiful, beautiful CD. I want to play another song from that CD. Let's see, I'm gonna play track 8 from it. I haven't heard this in a while. And we worked on this. So. Here's track 8. This is called Home Cooking. What's

0: Let's listen to this. This is Ben Gustin. Home Cooking is the name of the song.
1: Nanny goat milk, blackberry pie, fresh fried eggs and peaches falling from the sky, a pot full of gumbo bubbling on the stove, all homegrown in Sebastopol. So come on by the house whenever you can. We got good swing music and the fruit of the land.

mighty wild salmon that don't come from cans, salty seaweed and hot buttered clams, a bucket full of oysters, and I'm happy to say, all homegrown down to Mala's way, 'cause we've figured out something that the old folks know, the best kind of food is what your neighbors grow, so come on by the house whenever you're free, fix yourself a plate and then come dance with me.

time, cause we figured out something that the old folks know. The best kind of food is what your neighbors grow. 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

That's Ben Gustin. That one's called Home Cooking from his CD Carrying On. Let's see. Got just a few more minutes left here. I'm going to play one more track from our featured artist tonight, the Jesse and the Gents band from Switzerland. I'm going to play track 10. Let's see. What's just queued up here? It's the last track on the CD. CD is called Travel with the Sun. The band is called Jesse and the Gents. They're from Switzerland. The song is called The World is on Fire, written by Jesse Hardegger and Rick Neuerlander. And let's play it for you here.

All right, The World is on Fire by Jesse and the Gents. I've got just 2 minutes to share with you. I'm going to say goodnight, and I'll see you in a couple of weeks. My name is Phil Lawrence. You've been listening to Mandolins, Cabbages, and Kings on Cows Radio at 92.5 FM. I'll see you in a couple of weeks. Here's some Chris Steele to leave you with as I drift back into the sunset. Here you go. Bach by Chris Steele.

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5: 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The time you've all been waiting for has arrived. Let's do this.

0: Oh, yeah. Taking care of business right there with the king, Elvis Presley. A little less conversation, a little bit more talk. That is the JXL Radio Mix. I am Rob Charles. This is Free for All, our all-genre radio show. Got some great stuff picked out for this hour. And I tell you what, we've got some brand new music coming up here in just a little bit. Before that, how about some Aerosmith? This is Going Down. Yeah, Love in an Elevator.
1: Second floor, hardware, children's wear, ladies' lingerie. Oh, good morning, Mr. Tyler. Going down.

Our all-genre radio show is on the air from 86. That is Crowded House and Something So Strong. Before that, brand spanking music by Def Leppard. Their new one called Stand By Me. We've got a couple more brand new ones. First one right here, KC Johns. This is called Break From The Heart.

Brand new music got sent in today. That is Morgan Wallen, I'm the Problem. New music before that, Lee Bryce. His latest called Cry. Let's take you back to, this is mid-80s. Your love's on the line, Mr. Earl Thomas Conley.

That is sweet. It is called Judy Blue Eyes by Crosby, Stills, and Nash. And before that, the latest by Teddy Swims on the chart, song called Lose Control. I am Rob. How y'all doing? Great to have you along with us. How about the latest from Benson Boone? This is called Beautiful Things.

Great classic rock band from down under, Man on Your Mind. That is the Little River Band. Benson Boone's latest right there before that, Beautiful Things. We got some brand new music coming up right now. Billy Joe Jones. This is called Whose Tequila Are You Drinking, huh?

Sammy Kershaw, and it is like a Sunday morning on Bourbon Street. Hour one is coming to a close. That is correct. It is time to get us to the top of the hour and got another 60 minutes of the best all-genre music you can possibly think of. We're going to get it kicked off with Bob Seger. Hang on.

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1: 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Yes, Fires of Cheektowaga, new album Limbics, just came out in August. That was the track Dead Letters. We have a lot of special songs to play on today's program. And by today, I mean tonight. First off, music from Paper Hats, new album Jeremiah, A Child of God, coming out October 16th. My brother's name is Jeremy, though the actual version is Jeremiah, the Italian version of Jeremiah. Weird, wild stuff. This is the track Wrath of God, Shake It Up. After that, music from Sullen, self-titled release, came out earlier this year. This is the track Soft Ache. We're going to go back in time to 2009 to a release that was recorded in Bingo, New York, Binghamton, Griffin and the True Believers, Whatever Remains, However Improbable. 2009, such a great year for community radio. This is the track There Are No Cats in America. These days, you can find the great Griffin in the fantastic outfit Lost Unit. We're going to stay in this remembrance maneuver. New music from a Toronto space punk classic, Das Rod, first album in a decade. Radar is out now. Be sure to check out the entire back catalog. I had the utmost pleasure of playing a night of music with this group when I was playing with Moonwood way back when. It was at the Great Hall. It was awesome. One of the funnest shows I've ever played. They were so good. On the tracking of the feature, Right Down the Spine, features Toronto's drone master, Ian McFedrin, on bass, cello, and a little bit of vox. For more information on the program, hit me up at the Night Shift TO on Twitter or Mixcloud at Capone Luca on Instagram. So let's do it. Music from Das Rod, Griffin and the True Believers, Sullen, the first Paper Hats on the Night Shift.

are listening to The Night Shift. That was Das Rod. Before that, music from Griffin and the True Believers, Sullen and Paper Hats. Let's get into some more tunes straight away. I had the utmost pleasure, alongside the entire Lucky Barracuda crew, of welcoming Darkbird to downtown Oshawa for a show last Saturday, September 19th, along with Beached Out and Whisper Gang. And of course, that Darkbird crew, phenomenal outfit featuring the iconic Ian Soff on the kit, the greatest folk singer in Canada. And they feature on this amazing Cicada track, Dagger, which was released last December, the Portal Dagger release. So this amazing experimental electronica featuring the wonderful Ian Soff on some really wild manipulated vox. After that, music from one of my favorite albums for this past year, No Fiction from Bridge of Sand, the track Give Your Glory to Me. Music from You Do Right, newest single from their upcoming November album, Build and Rest by the Shepherd's Light. It's coming out November 6th from Canada's current post-rock champions of the world. This is the track Sofort Seafort. And then music from Emily Steinwall, who I was relatively unfamiliar with. I was doing a bit of a Bandcamp deep dive. This is a beautiful, jazzy, soulful release with some big Floyd-y vibes, and I really, really love it. The album again is called But There's Beauty in the Fall from Grace, came out this past August. The track is called The Fall. For more information on the program, hit me up on The Night Shift TO on Twitter, Miss Claudia Capone Luca on Instagram. Let's do it. Emily Steinwall, You Do Right, Bridge of Sand, but first, Cicada featuring Ian Soff on The Night Shift.

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1: Same.

You are listening to The Night Shift. That was Emily Steinwall with the track The Fall. For that, music from You Do Right, Bridge of Sand, and Cicada. Getting to some more tunes, let's go back to Kitchener-Waterloo. Gotta love the K-dub. Such a great music scene there. This is from a group called Heirloom. Getting into all sorts of dream folk. You put dream on a genre, and I'm in, because I know it's going to be mysterious and melancholic and far out. And this album's wonderful. It just came out in August. It's called Oracle. So many good albums coming out in August. The track Cry for the Moon. We get into some more music from Zoocassia. Love the Zoo. New album, Xeon Flux, out right now. This is the track Geomatrix. Really great show going on September 25th, Sonic Liberation, featuring Zoocassia, Kete Fossa, and the Serotonin Oasis, this big noise free jazz ensemble featuring Zoocassia as well. After that, music from Jaguar Sun. The new album Daisy is out now. However, we're featuring the single that just came out in April called Home Slow for very dreamy, slowcore folk action. And then music from an album that has very sneakily become one of my favorites of this year, from Pillowcase Warriors from Toronto. This is the album New Friends. This is the track QC's Diner. Big, big, big Neutral Milk Hotel vibes on it. A little Wilco, dare I say it, a little Yankee Hotel Foxtrot action. Ooh, this is a good album. Like it a lot. Just want to throw back to Zoocassia, though, and also Bridge of Sand, who we featured before. Great show on October 7th at the Handlebar. Bridge of Sand, Zoocassia, and Aaron Corbett. Or Aaron Corbett? I'll find out at the show, because I want to go to that show and I'll ask. For more information on this program, hit me up on the Night Shift TO on Twitter, Mixcloud, Capone Luca on Instagram. Let's do it. Music from Pillowcase Warriors, Jaguar Sun, Zoocassia, but first Heirloom on the Night Shift.

0: You are listening to The Night Shift. That was Pillowcase Warriors at the track QC's Diner. For that music from Jaguar Sun, Tsukasa, Heirloom, we are coming to the end of this program. And I'm going to feature some beautiful music that you will not stop singing from this past February. Beautiful release from Beverly and Elizabeth Glenn Copeland, Laughter in Summer. Should have won the Polaris Prize. I don't get it, folks. I don't get it. Disband the Polaris jurors. They don't know what they're doing. This is a really beautiful release. Just a murderer's row of amazing musicians supporting one of the great Canadian musicians ever. And just this wonderful collaboration with their partner, Alex Samaras, Naomi McCarroll Butler. What a tank. The track I'm going to feature is just one of my favorite songs ever. It was kind of a rework from the classic 1986 album Keyboard Fantasies, Ever New, as recorded and reimagined at Hotel to Tango from Montreal. Again, for more information on this program, hit me up at the Night Shift 2O on Twitter and Mixcloud, Capone Luca on Instagram. Beverly Glenn Copeland on The Night Shift. Ever New. Good night and good luck.
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0: That's how the Grateful Dead opened up the second set on July 26, 1987, Anaheim Stadium in California. And that is how we are going to open up this program of the official tapes. This is a Grateful Dead radio program where we highlight and showcase official releases from the Grateful Dead's vault. And you can get that 7/26/87 show on a couple of platforms. It was released on CD and then it was also released on video. And you can catch that on View from the Vault Volume 4. Hey, I'm Corey, and now there is a new documentary out.
1: My name is Misha Richter. I'm a producer, director of the film Summer Tour.
0: The film follows young fans on the road during Dead & Company's 2023 final tour.
1: I was thinking I wanted to make something around the Grateful Dead experience, but I didn't want it to just be for deadheads. And I'm an artist, filmmaker. So I was looking for something to really focus on and have more intention than just the Grateful Dead experience.
0: The band Dead & Company included original members of the Grateful Dead. The documentary Summer Tour is a poetic documentary that follows Jerry and Annie, a magnetic young couple devoted to the music and community of the Grateful Dead, as they journey across America for Dead & Company's final tour. And throughout this hour, we're going to be talking with Misha Richter about the film Summer Tour.
1: I am a deadhead and I was doing a lot of touring, and I know that a lot of the people you see in the film, you know, I know. So I kind of pulled stories that I had heard.
2: It's going well. Saw a great show. I've been sneaking into shows for like 35 years. I haven't bought a ticket for the whole tour.
1: I knew if I just sat down with Hal and said, hey, talk to us about sneaking in. I knew he was going to have all this gold and these funny stories.
2: I got caught once and I had to walk around to the other side of the stadium and get in. I actually walked in backwards through the exit slowly and I made it in that way, which is a great trick people may roll their eyes at. But walking in slowly backwards with any kind of flow to a guy standing there, believe it or not, it tricks them and you get right in slowly. No panic. Even when you're sneaking in at the regular gate, there's no panic.
1: And some things I didn't know toward the end, Buck Wild.
3: They call me Buck Wild.
1: He tells his story about when he first went to a show.
3: At my first show, something happened to me. Me and my friend ate an unmentionable heroic amount of LSD.
1: Once he saw someone dancing in that way, he felt like that was it, and he was never going to, you know, he was going to dance like that, and he was going to influence people to be themselves.
3: Since then, I felt I had a duty to dance.
1: I had no idea what he was going to say there.
3: To keep the flame of love alive. You know, I'm doing my part.
1: You know, I had heard some of the stories. I knew about Matt Lilly's story in the Ghost Tour.
4: I don't know if anyone remembers, but there was a pandemic in 2020, and Summer Tour got canceled.
1: I knew that he went on tour that was canceled. He tried to get me to go to some of that, and I was like, I'm not going. There's no band.
4: I was like, well, you know what? Tour got canceled. I'm going to go anyway. I'm just going to go anyway. You know, it was a good excuse to go on a road trip. So I drove to Cali and then drove up the West Coast and then made my way over to Boulder. I parked my van in the lot at Folsom and opened up all of the car doors and the back hatch of the van and played a show all the way through, top volume in my van, and like put the music in the air at the same time that the show would have started. And I realized that was like a good routine to be on the whole tour. I'm gonna do this at every tour stop, you know? And I did, I started doing that, and I was on a tour schedule with a band that wasn't.
1: So, you know, that I knew about, and I knew that I wanted that story in because I thought that was a real example of the devotion that us deadheads have and the commitment to the music. I mean, that was such a diamond to just illustrate that devotion and dedication.
5: I feel like the Grateful Dead came here to wake people up. It's meant to wake people up to reconnect with spirit.
6: I think even though we weren't able to see Jerry perform, it's still a community and a type of music that just runs so deep that you can start at any day, any age, and tap in.
1: So I was looking for maybe main characters that I felt like we could we could view and experience this experience through their eyes. And I met Jerry and Annie dancing at a Bob Weir Wolf Brothers show, but we didn't really talk. We just danced together. And then later, a couple months later, I met them in San Francisco, like the other side of the country, at another Wolf Brothers show. It was Bob Weir's 75th birthday. And my intention of going out there was, I was hoping I would come across the kind of main characters. And then therefore that would really give me the drive to make this film. And they came up to me after the show, and I was really struck by their togetherness and how young they were. And then we started talking, and then we swapped information, and then we stayed in touch. We started FaceTiming. And then I realized their lives, I felt like there was more than just them on tour. It was their family and Jerry coming from the East Coast and Annie coming from the West Coast, and Annie's mom being a deadhead and Jerry's parents not being deadheads, and Jerry's being able to play the music and knowing the catalog and his devotion.
5: When I felt that at my first Grateful Dead show,
1: his knowledge of the different genres and where the music came from and how it came there. And
5: I realized that there's universal truths within every religion and every ideology and every philosophy.
1: His knowledge of history of America.
5: We're all one, and we're all in this together. Talking with other people that have been on the road for a long time and been touring for a long time, it's been the best thing for my growth and development as a person.
1: So I think after, you know, spending some time with them and getting to know them, I really felt like, oh yeah, I think we can kind of tell this story of what that experience is of just going on tour, because that's all it is. We started filming a couple of days before and we stopped filming a couple of days after. We were very small budget, so the crew was four people. We rented two Winnebago, Ram Winnebago, like kind of Sprinter Winnebago'd up vans. And there was two in one van and two in the other van at all times. And we went on tour, you know. It's just, we had sound equipment in one and we had the camera team in the other. And yeah, it was crazy. I mean, it was very difficult. You know, it's difficult enough just touring because, you know, the band keeps moving and you got to keep moving. But then to also to make a film and have equipment and that kind of thing. It was very difficult and hard, but great and lots of fun. And we just kept it very small. And that's why I was director, producer, driver, liaise with every venue, liaise with the band, management for access. You know, and each venue we went to, you had to kind of like create that relationship early, get there as early as possible, create that relationship with the venue, make sure we're getting in, make sure everyone's cool, all the contracts are done. You know, it was a lot of that. We did have Lizzie Nastro, who's my main producer. She was in New York City, but she was always kind of on the phone and emailing and that kind of thing. So she was kind of our line producer, but not there, you know. I've been on tour before. I know what it's like. I know how to do that. And I had made one film before. So we just kind of put our experiences together and just winged it, man. And just tried to get as much as we could. Because, you know, it happened so fast. It's like you get to the show, you try and get there early. You try and get a bit of the shakedown. What's going on? Can we film something before the gig? And then we got to liaise with the band. And where in the gig are they letting us film? Because we weren't allowed to film the whole concert. So, you know, and then after filming in the concert, okay, what are we doing? Are we dosing and then dancing the rest of the show? Or are we getting ready to film afterwards? And then like, you know, once the shows are over, it's like, we got to drive, like, you know, if we're lucky, 6 hours, you know, then do do it all over again. So, you know, for 2.5 months, we were doing that on the road. I wasn't interested in making a documentary about Dead & Company. or the Grateful Dead per se. So there was that. So my intentions weren't focused on the band. And also, when I experience shows, I'm not so focused on visually the band. It's more sonically. So I don't really look at the stage much. I don't look at the big screens much. Every once in a while, I feel I need to plug in. I'm not really feeling, I'm like lost. So I go closer to the stage maybe, and I'll look a little bit or just try and get closer to be louder. But then I go amongst everyone dancing and our mosh pit, whatever you want to call it. So as the filmmaker and the artist, those were my intentions right from the beginning, that it was more sonically, is more the focus. The stars are the Deadheads that are keeping this whole thing going. And also, you know, so much of touring, like most of the time, you're not in the venue with the band, but you're on tour for 2.5 months. So as far as telling my story and making my film, yeah, those are my intentions from the beginning. And then also, we basically wouldn't have got any access with Dead & Company and in the shows if those weren't my intentions. And I didn't know that, but we managed to get a Zoom meeting with Bernie Cahill, who owns Activist Management, who's manager for Dead & Company, and Bob Weir, and many, many other artists. But, you know, before we were even going to go look for money or put this thing together, I wanted to know that we had access inside the shows. So through Chloe 70, my other producer, she helped me get this in the door with Bernie Cahill. And we had a Zoom meeting, and he didn't have his camera on, and he said, pitch it to me. And I pitched it to him with that idea. This isn't about the band. We're not talking to the band. We're not entering the band. No talking heads of the band. No. Like, we weren't even going to have any archival footage, you know, just this is purely about the experience of touring through the Deadheads. He turned the camera on. And he said, okay, you got my interest now. And I like that idea. And we never hear that. We get asked all the time about documentaries. And I mean, he even said to me that I'm the manager of Dead & Company, and I think it's boring to do a documentary about Dead & Company. So right away, we were aligned with them, and it was because of that that idea that this isn't, we're not showing the band. It's not about the band in that way. You know, it's certainly about the music, and the band is such a huge part of that. But it was more about using them just sonically. That music is helping our imagery and helping our stories be told through the Deadheads and this traveling family.
6: What the Grateful Dead created and what has happened since Jerry died in 95 is so much bigger than going to concerts. It's so much bigger than parking lots full of art and music. It's a very strong and thriving community. I see so much of myself at a younger age in the young generation.
0: Clips of the documentary summer tour, along with commentary from the director Misha Richter, following young fans on the road during Dead & Company's 2023 final tour. It's a poetic documentary that follows Jerry and Annie, a magnetic young couple devoted to the music and community of the Grateful Dead, as they journey across America for Dead & Company's final tour, blending in intimate stories with images from the road. The film captures the essence of the Deadhead experience. 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

Scarlett Begonias prompts a superb jam that matches the atmosphere perfectly, as one participant put it. Hot, overcast, but very bright. Scarlett Begonias snakes into a fine fire on the mountain that segues into a high-energy Samson and Delilah. Scarlett Begonias going into fire on the mountain into Samson and Delilah, recorded June 16th, 1985, Greek Theater, University of California, from the new box set Out of the Grateful Dead's Vault, Summer Magic, 1985. Earlier in the program, we heard more about the new documentary, Summer Tour. We heard from director Misha Richter. You can get the full interview over at our website, officialtapes.com. 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

Broken Heart and Fire is a brand new double-A-side single by the darkwave and goth scene leaders Clan of Zymox. It came out on 23rd September. It is the first new music by the group since the release of their Exodus album in mid-2024. Formed in the Netherlands in 1982, Clan of Zymox were originally signed to 4AD and established a cult following in the UK and mainland Europe with a highly atmospheric post-punk sound.

Clan of Xymox enjoyed US chart success after signing to Polygram in the late 80s and shifting into a more commercial synth-pop direction that incorporated alternative dance elements, but it was the resurgence of the gothic and electro-industrial rock scenes a decade later that gave Moorings and his bandmates a fresh impetus from which they have prospered ever since. The group have maintained a consistent international presence with regular releases and tours, with their 2026 schedule including main stage performances at the renowned Gothic Treffen in Leipzig and Metal Luna festivals.

Cotton Mouse is the title of the song I just played, and it is taken from the album Quolema, the fourth album of the band Dark Patrick. Dark Patrick, formed in 2008 by Zenia Purpurovsky and Paul Chilton in Ukraine, and in 2016 they moved to North Wales and changed their name to Tangerine Cut. As Tangerine Cut, they released four more albums. One of them is Glass, that came out in 2022 and is based around Zenia's personal experiences as a neurodivergent person, severe trauma, acute poverty and Chernobyl disaster survival, and a queer, multi-ethnic refugee activist from Ukraine.

The latest album of Tangerine Cut, Grief, came out on vinyl in 2025, and they will go on a UK tour in October 2026.

Raskolnikov was a project based in northern Italy, active between 2010 and 2020, created by Jacopo Pagin and Francesco Todescato. Life is the opening track of the album Lastral that was released in August by Zulful Records. Here's one more, Deep Mental Thing.

Pax Aliena is the musical and sonic project of Brussels-based contemporary artist Jacopo Pagin, who also founded the Belgian independent label Zulfur. Pax Aliena is connected to releases and live performances such as the album Fractured Tongues, featuring Giulia Messina.

Apple Pie, taken from the album Leaker's Last Leg that Goon Moon released in 2007. Goon Moon is an American rock band composed of Jordi White, also known as Twiggy Ramirez, and Chris Goss. Shortly after White's 2002 departure from Marilyn Manson, Josh Homme introduced White to Goss, who were longtime fans of each other's work. In 2005, they released the first sampling of their collaborative effort with I Got a Brand New Egg Laying Machine on Suicide Squeeze Records. The mini LP offered a collection of 10 tracks ranging in style from psychedelia to folk-inspired ballads. White describes Goon Moon's eclectic Anything Goes sound as an opportunity to explore different

the Black Mariah by Luke Hines of the Auteurs Black Box Recorder and Irish musician, songwriter, producer Mike Small of Kane 141, Augustus and John and B-Movie Lightning. Evoking the criminal underworld of 19th century America with references to the Black Mariah police wagons and the prison on Blackwell Island near Manhattan, the single previews From the Tombs, the second album of the record label Bring Your Own Hammer's ambitious music and history series, which takes historical sources, forgotten stories and voices from Ireland and the Irish diaspora and reinterprets them through contemporary music and world-class artists. This is the new single of Winter Sect, Graveyard Girl.

Delirium is a Canadian electronic music group founded in 1987 by the globally renowned duo of Bill Leeb and Rhys Fulber. Over the course of four decades, their music has encompassed a diverse range of styles that include dark instrumental soundscapes, ambient trance, and electronic pop music. Leeb and Fulber initially made their name in the scene, leading electro-industrial group Frontline Assembly, using Delirium as an outlet for their dark ambient instrumental compositions. By the mid-90s, the project was evolved as they invited their favorite female singers to contribute to several largely down-tempo songs included on its new album. This eventually led to worldwide chart success in 2000 with a dance pop anthem, Silence, featuring Sarah McLachlan. Into the Light is the first single from a new Delirium album entitled Exodire, out in January 2027. The track embodies portions of Deliver Me from Mine Enemies 4, Deliver Me owned, written, and performed by the American avant-garde singer and performer Diamanda Galas, and included on her 1986 album The Divine Punishment. Damage Control is an international electro-industrial group centered around a core quintet of Billy Barsby, Richard Thacker, and Alex Wise, all based in Australia, plus Marcus App from Germany. Barsby and Thacker are originally from the UK. Red Lines is a new EP consisting of three songs written and recorded by Damage Control in collaboration with the Canadian duo Om Electronic, comprised of Chris Peterson of Unit 187, Frontline Assembly, Delirium and Decree, and Craig Huxtable of Noise Unit, Landscape, Body Machine. The pair released two albums in the 2010s and have recently resurrected the group.

The other songs on the new EP are Manifesto and Modernity, the former already released as a single in July.

Red Lines follows an EP issued in June entitled Master of Silence that consisted of four songs recorded in collaboration with Leather Strip, the Danish musician Klaus Larsen.

Hilbert. I am the truth, the distinction, the question of reality, consciousness. I am God, the ultimate presence.

0: I love you, but I love the Lord. More than I love any physical being. I think that's wonderful. But then why can't you bring that same feeling home?
1: I won't be able
2: to. I really wish that I could do that.
3: No, I never did it. That was atypical.
0: What makes you think you can do it?
4: I wash your wrath.
2: Well, he's seven. A man's fellows will be they of his own household.
0: Well, I hardly believe that your own father or mother or brother or sister would be your enemy.
2: You're gonna call him a liar?
0: No, I'm not calling him a liar.
2: Well, I can do all things through the Lord.
0: He can't do it. You saw the way we live and what we did, do you believe?
2: I really don't think so.
3: Let's see, I've lost track.
2: Or that I love any physical being.
0: I think that's wonderful.
2: Well, he's seven. I love you, but I love the Lord. Or that I love any physical being.
0: I think that's wonderful.
2: Well, he's seven.

any physical being. I think that's wonderful. Well, he's 7.

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Across 12 tracks, Ghost take listeners through an intensely personal, emotional landscape.

Death is the reality from which none can escape. Death is certain. Life is not. Life is

Barry Adamson, original member of Magazine and Nick Cave and the Bad Seeds, and a celebrated solo artist and composer, returns with a soundtrack to Scala, the acclaimed documentary chronicling the history of London's most infamous independent cinema. Known for his film work, including collaborations with David Lynch, Adamson brings his trademark blend of noir, jazz, funk, and atmosphere, a score that's as evocative as the Scala itself.

Starry Night by Jordan Creeds, an award-winning composer, producer, and multi-instrumentalist whose music has been featured in major films, trailers, television series, and global campaigns. Dreamchild is a duo from Boston, Massachusetts that released their first album in 1998. Their latest release came out in 2015, but I'm going to give a spin to the track La Belle Dame Sans Merci from 2005's Lullabies for the Dead.

I will close with a track from the album Gougarouz, curated by Zappi Dirtmeier. It is one of the four albums released on 25th September by the label Bureau B. These four albums are a series of new LPs that sees its living member of the legendary 1971-1974 lineup of Faust present their own interpretation of the Faustian myth, working alone or with collaborators to create new material that reflects their contemporary vision of what Faust can be. Thank you all for listening to the Blackout Radio Show. Till next time, take care and be safe.

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3: Hey everybody, I'm Dave Smith, host of Ozark Highlands Radio. Welcome to our show. This week we'll be hearing music from a band that's been playing at the Ozark Folk Center for a long time, the folk trio Harmony. In our vault segment, sound engineer Mark Jones has dusted off a beautiful old ballad sung by the lovely Kay Thomas. And guest host and historian Charlie Sandage will be telling about how the Ozark Folk Center impacted the sleepy town of Mountain View, Arkansas when it opened back in 1973. All that and more this week on Ozark Highlands Radio. The folk trio Harmony is Mary Gillihan, her husband Robert Gillihan, and yours truly, Dave Smith. All three of us are multi-instrumentalists, and we all sing both lead and harmony vocals. Here we are on stage at the Ozark Folk Center, with Robert leading off with a couple of old a cappella songs.
4: Rise.

0: I actually came here to go cave exploring in 1971. I had no idea what Arkansas was like. I thought maybe it was cotton fields. I got down here and saw these mountains and rivers and woods, lots of woods. It was the place that I had always imagined myself living at. So I just went home, quit my job, packed up my stuff, and came down here to live.
1: And I came here with my girlfriend in 1973. She had read about the Folk Center, and we canoed and camped when we went on vacations together. So she said, well, this Folk Center is real near to the Buffalo River and to the Ozark National Forest, so we can go see this Folk Center, and then we can go up and canoe and camp. And there was something right away I loved about the Folk Center, just the old-timers and what they were doing, and the real open and honesty, and the respect that young people had for older people, too. I like that because I was raised that way.

0: And I would have to say that more than the woods and the mountains, the people is what really got me here. When I had never met people so open and
1: friendly.
0: Up with Culp, where I first moved, whenever you went to visit somebody, they'd say, well, just stay with us. Just stay the night. They wanted you to actually stay there.
2: I
0: couldn't believe that people were like that.
1: Well, you know, a lot of that was because they didn't get a lot of visitors.
0: Mm-hmm.
1: And whenever they got somebody new from somewhere else or whatever, they really wanted to hear what they had to say.
0: Yeah.
1: And that goes back a long ways here in the hills.
0: Well, yeah, and also I think people used to take in travelers. If you were traveling on the road, there wasn't a hotel or anything. You just stop at a house, say, can I stay here? And I think that was a tradition that kind of kept on here. That's why they kind of expected you to spend the night.
2: And always have you eat.
1: Whether you were hungry
2: or not. That's right, everybody wanted to feed you all of the time.
1: That would be one of the first things they'd ask you, have you eat?

0: Thank you.
1: In 1976, we weren't a band yet, but we were playing together. And Robert Mary came out to Fox, to my little one-room log cabin, to play some music. And it's a longer story, but the story is we got snowed in. We had a huge snowstorm, a blizzard. They couldn't go. They were stuck in my little one-room log cabin for 6 days.
2: Six whole days.
1: We wore out a deck of cards and all the strings on our instruments. But but we figured if we could live in that one-room log cabin for 6 days without killing each other, we probably could be a band.
2: That's right.
3: Yeah. Fortunately, Dave had plenty of food and plenty of wood.
4: Tattered quilt on a goose down bed. Every stitch tells a story. My

0: Thank you.
1: But in 1988, the state asked us, the three of us, to, and with my wife, to go to Kansas City to play, to represent Arkansas at a convention, the Convention of American Travel Writers Association.
2: Right.
1: And we went up there and we had a good time and we had played so well together. And on the way home, we were in a chicken place eating some chicken. And we kind of got to talking about it and decided to become a band.
2: Maybe we should be a bona fide band.
1: Yeah.
2: It was really wild, too, that whole thing. There were six states represented there. And out of all six states, we turned out to be the only musicians who actually lived in the state we were representing. A lot of people had been
1: hired
2: to come and play the music of their state. People were like, well, you're from Arkansas? You're like representing Arkansas? We're like, yes, we are.
3: Well, Arkansas couldn't afford to hire professional musicians.

0: Mary and Robert Gellahan.
1: That was the folk trio called Harmony, recorded live at the Ozark Folk Center State Park. First, we heard a pair of ancient a cappella songs, Rise, O Fathers, and No Time to Tarry, followed by Gum Tree Canoe and the Irish ballad, The Star of the County Down. Next, we heard a couple verses of John McCutcheon's Water from Another Time. Then we finished that set with They Sang On, a song written in the shape note style by today's guest host, Charlie Sandage, to honor three great Arkansas ballad singers, Emma Dusenberry, Almeda Riddle, and Ollie Gilbert. When we come back after the break, let's head down to the vault for a sweet song from the Folk Center archives. You're listening to Ozark Highlands Radio.

0: Welcome back to Ozark Highlands Radio. Let's take a trip down to the vaults and visit my friend Mark Jones. See if he's got some good music picked out for us this week. Hey, Mark, how you doing?
1: Dave, I'm doing great.
0: Well, you're looking good, too.
1: Well, thank you. Now, I can't say much for your eyesight, but I'm trying.
0: What kind of music have you got picked out for us?
1: You know, Dave, I run across a name here that I remember meeting this young lady years before I even got to Mountain View. We were playing a festival in Cosby, Tennessee, and it was a Gene Ritchie festival. And this young lady was on the program, and she did such a fine job. It's Miss Kay Thomas.
0: Kay, I know her well. What a wonderful singer she is.
1: Dave, she's not just a good singer. She also is a great craftsman. She's done so many different things. In fact, she was the craft director here at the Ozark Folk Center later years.
0: That's right. For a long time, as I recall, not only was she the director of crafts, but she could do just about all of them. She can make applehead dolls. She's a terrific pen and pencil artist. And what a singer she is, too.
1: Oh, she sure is. Dave, this is one of my favorite songs that she's ever done. It's called Fair and Tender Ladies.
0: Let's listen to it.

0: Oh, my. There's just not a better singer around than Kay, is there?
1: No, sir, there sure isn't.
0: It was really great to listen to one of Kay's songs. Thanks so much for picking that out, Mark.
1: Thank you, Dave. I really enjoy getting to be here and listen to all this fine music.
0: This next music segment is going to feature, well, me. In addition to my work with Harmony and a couple of other bands, I've been doing solo sets at the Ozark Folk Center for many years, as well as working as an MC and a square dance caller. Here's my rendition of a song by the great Robert Burns, Green Grow the Rushes.

0: Probably the biggest deal for us is in 1998, we auditioned for a Prairie Home Companions Talent from Towns Under 2000 contest, and we were one of six finalists, and we got to go to New York City. Oh, we played in Town Hall on 43rd Street in Manhattan, and it was a big deal.
1: It was
0: really neat playing on that stage, Town Hall. Mm-hmm. Everybody's played that stage.
2: Oh, yeah.
1: And then a great highlight also of that was that because we were the first runner-up, we got to come back in the second half of the program. And the music producer of that time, Stevie Becks, she knew we had done a cappella gospel and fixed us up to sing with Garrison Keillor at the second half, which was so much fun, except for old Robert. You tell that part.
2: Well, the rehearsal rooms were under the stage, and he came in and said, "Do y'all know Where the Soul of Man Never Dies?" And, of course, we all went, "Well, yeah, sure. We know that one." He said, "Okay, we'll do that one, and I'm going to sing bass."
1: And Dave and I went, "Oh, sure."
0: You know, the Ozark Mountains cover thousands of square miles. There's millions of hollers and ridges. There's places in these hills that have not yet to this day been seen by man. Isn't that amazing? Somebody figured out a few years ago that if you ironed the Ozarks out flat, it'd be the size of Texas with Arizona thrown in. That's quite a figure, isn't it? You know, and deer and bear and bobcats and mountain lions, they're not the only critters we got inhabiting these hills. We got a varmint around here we call the Jimplicute. It's a big critter, like one of those dinosaurs you read about, and it walks the roads at night, catching travelers by the throat and sucking their blood. Now, the high behind is a big critter with hind legs 10 times larger than its forelegs, and it lies along footpaths of a night like a giant toad, and it laps up little children like a toad frog catching flies. While the beast can suck in its guts so it's skinny enough to hide behind a tree, it's ever a bit as dangerous as the king doodle and the gollywog. Now, the whistling wampus cat is a big black cat, smarter than a man, and it lures fellas to their doom by whistling at them from dark cedar thickets. There used to be a lot of them hereabouts around in Stone County. Now, the hickle snoopus and the ring-tailed tooter are both members of the wampus family. Now, the ring-tailed tooter, I've never seen, but I have heard him before. Up on Coal Fork, up that branches off of North Sillamore Creek, up by Barkshed, up in there in the evening, right before dusk, the ring-tailed tooter will bury its head in a gravel bar on the side of the creek and emit a high whistling sound from a little orifice that's located directly under its tail. Now, the gowrow is a great lizard-like animal 30 foot long with razor-sharp teeth and tusks. It's a member of the goofus family. It spends most of its time in caves and under rock ledges. It eats meat, devours a good number of deer, cattle, probably even a human or two. In 1889, a gowrow was killed not far from here, over near Marshall, up in Searcy County, by a feller named William Miller. And he sent its hide and bones off to the Smithsonian Institute in Washington, D.C. Now, these critters I'm telling you about tonight, the hickle snoopus and the whistling wampus cat, they may be fairy tales, I don't know, but I do know that the gowrow was real, because I pretty near saw one just a few years back. There was this showman feller from up in Missouri, and he'd captured him a live young gowrow, and he was taking it around the countryside, showing it off. And he came through Mountain View, and he had it at the fairgrounds right around the bend from the folk center here. A bunch of us fellers from up at Fox and Timbo, we brought our families down to have a look at that gowrow. Out on the outside of the tent, there was a life-size painting of the gowrow in the act of eating an entire family of cotton farmers. It was horrible. But we paid our money, and we no sooner got set down in that tent, but there came a terrible roaring noise backstage, and there was chains clanking, and all of a sudden a woman screamed, and a couple of shots rang out, and that showman feller, he staggered out in plain sight of all of us, and he had blood all over his face, and his clothes was torn to shreds. "Run for your lives," he hollered. "The gowrow has escaped." Just then the back part of the tent collapsed, and there was more shouting and shooting going on. I'm telling you, we grabbed our women and children. We got out of there just as fast as we could. It was a mighty close call. I kind of wish I'd seen that gowrow, though.
1: What, Dave?
0: Well, I remembered that when my parents would go out to dinner on Friday night and leave me at home when I was a little baby. No. No, when
1: Dave.
0: I was in junior high school, And there was a show on called the WGN Barn Dance, which was an old,
1: old show. Yeah,
0: but it was
1: right.
0: still on with Archie the Arkansas Woodchopper and Lino Frito and all the. And I used to lay in the kitchen and listen to that show. And it was my first contact with old time music.
2: Well, yeah, that's
0: and, I, and it really struck me, and I really liked it.
1: Yeah. And I never heard old time music till I was in high school. And then some boys in my class used to go down into southern Illinois. The bell would ring on Friday. They'd have their bedrolls. They'd all jump into a car, race down there, and show up bleary-eyed on Monday morning. And they collected hundreds and hundreds of fiddle tunes.
0: That was Chirp Smith,
1: Chirp
0: I bet.
1: Smith, yeah. Indian Creek. But anyway, so they played then at functions of my school, and that's the first time I ever heard old-timey music.

0: Thank you, folks.
1: I just wasn't into music, really, for a long time. I started playing guitar when I was 13, kinda. Didn't really get into it until I was about 16 or 17, somewhere along in there. And then I started playing with my dad, and he was an old-time fiddler. And then we played for years. But before that, it was just like, music,
2: Old Mother Logo, she likes whiskey. Old Mother Logo, she likes wine. Old Mother Logo, she got drunk and swam across a river on a

0: got drowned, some got choked on a chicken pie. A little light, a little light, a little light, a little light, a little light, a little light, a little light.
1: That was yours truly, Dave Smith, singing Green Grow the Rushes, and then telling some Ozark monster stories that were collected here almost a century ago by the folklorist Vance Randolph. Then you heard a song written by Bob Amos about a true story called Mr. Beeford's Barn. And I finished the set with a song called Old Mother Logo. Let's take a short break, after which guest host Charlie Sandage will look back at how the creation of the Ozark Folk Center State Park has impacted Mountain View and its people. This is Ozark Highlands Radio.

0: Welcome back to Ozark Highlands Radio. Our friend Charlie Sandage is a musician, songwriter, and a dedicated student of folk music history. Here's Charlie.
1: For more than 40 years, the Ozark Folk Center and its hometown of Mountain View, Arkansas, have grown together, both in the sense of gradual growth in numbers and in a process of blending. At first glance, Mountain View looks much like any other county seat town in the rural Arkansas Ozarks, but right away, the visitor can begin to notice telltale signs that something is different. Right alongside the front entrance to the old courthouse building that dominates the town square is a flat-topped platform. It looks like a dance floor, because it is. A special park adjacent to the square features some gazebo-like structures, clearly built for people gathering round to hear people playing music. All through the town, shops like the Arkansas Craft Guild Gallery are found, but they sit alongside offices, stores, and cafes that any small town might have. Bed and breakfast with picking porches and RV parks with music rooms welcome visitors right alongside motels that could be found in any other Ozark town. And just a few blocks to the north of the square, just beyond the city park and the county fairgrounds, is the Ozark Folk Center State Park. The center has been part of life in Mountain View for over 40 years, and its impact on the town is incalculable. First, in keeping with the hopes of the town, county, and state leaders who first envisioned it, the center has been an economic boon. Tom Simmons, one-time mayor and the center's first general manager.
2: As it has turned out very well, the park system is, to me, the obvious entity to be operating the Folk Center. The city still owns it, as all the jobs generates, all the revenue it does, the taxes it does, so it's been a real boon to the city of Mountain View and to the county as a whole, and the state for that matter.
1: More broadly, the Ozark Folk Center, along with nearby Blanchard Springs Cavern, the White River, and the Ozark Mountain setting, and the town's music and crafts components that have accumulated over the years as a kind of spillover of the emergence of the center, have combined to make tourism a leading component of the area's economy. But another kind of blending, in many ways a more important one, has taken place in this community. The traditional Ozark culture that is celebrated here was forged over much of the 19th century by people who came here, took what they found, learned from one another, and fashioned a new life. With the beginnings of the Ozark Folk Center over 40 years ago, a new cycle of that same phenomenon began. The entire region was becoming popular as a place for retirees, many from Midwestern U.S. cities and towns and other states, to settle. But the area also attracted a younger group, part of what was called the Back to the Land movement. The label hippie was bandied about, and what was going on in Mountain View drew the interest of a significant number of these young people. Mary Gillihan, now the longest continuing member of the Folk Center staff, reminisced about being among the first women bold enough to invade the town's pool hall, and then responded this way when asked whether she encountered hostility here during the early 70s.
3: No, I never found people to be hostile to someone who wasn't from around here, as they always said. I didn't hear that phrase about being from off for years and years and years. People would just say, well, you're not from around here, are you? Although someone from town one time told me, we talked about people like you being from off, but we were polite enough not to say it to your face. They were like joke amongst the locals. But I found people to be very accepting. If you were polite to them and mannerly, if you were open to learning what they had to say, if you wanted to really listen, if you genuinely wanted to know what was going on, they wanted to tell you. They understood the value of passing along what they knew to someone else.
1: Steve Folkers and his wife Arlone came to this area around the time that what is now the Arkansas Craft Guild was being formed, with its activities marking the beginnings of the process that led to the creation of the Folk Center. They both embraced traditional crafts as a way to make a living in a back-to-the-land lifestyle, and the existence of a market for their work was a reason to choose the Mountain View area as a place to settle.
4: Especially if you're living out in the woods or you know, a long way off of the pavement, it would have been a lot harder to make a living if you had to drive 50 or 100 miles after you get to the blacktop instead of when you go to town. There it is. You know, that's your market right there.
1: Steve eventually became what is called a white cooper, demonstrating the crafting of wooden household objects at the center for 20 years. But his route to that career ran through his and Arlone's relationship with the Guild, a relationship that still continues.
4: Before us, it was locals learning to market stuff that they could do. It was a marketing opportunity to start up with. And then a lot of us back to the land types joined in, and a lot of them, not all, had an interest in the traditional aspects of that. And then also had a lot of contemporary art sort of interests mixed in with it. And so that's when my guild period would have been, was right then when there was both. And I was always interested more in the traditional side of it.
1: Steve and Arlone and scores of others began to meld into this town that was made up mostly of the descendants of people who had created the traditional Ozark culture. Mary Gillihan acquired her new last name when she married Robert, the son of a father who was a classic Ozark fiddler, one of the first to play in Folk Center music programs, and a mother whose ancestors were among the very earliest to settle here, even before Arkansas was a designated territory of the United States. They have been joined over these 40 years by other musicians, artisans, and people who simply wanted to become part of this place where the 19th and 21st centuries seem to somehow blend. It's a place that is by no means immune to present-day problems and stresses, nor is it out of reach via highways, the internet, and even a surprisingly sophisticated small airport. But a tangible presence of the past, nurtured by the Ozark Folk Center, offers a kind of perspective.

And that's, I think, one of the great things about being a musician. And when we do school programs, we all talk about this. We encourage the students to, you know, get proficient at their instruments because they can take you to places you might not think about going. Mm-hmm.

0: I can be in a down mood, not feeling good, or maybe a part of me is hurting, or maybe my brain's hurting or whatever. And we can start playing music. All goes right out the window. And I'm in a great mood. We were practicing it earlier today, and I was funky. And all of a sudden, we started playing, and it's like, yeah, okay. And I'm in a better mood now. Better.
1: At what part of that did you throw the baseball down?
0: That's right. Early on.
2: Oh,

0: That was Harmony, Robert and Mary Gillihan and Dave Smith. We started that set with the April Waltz, followed by three gospel songs, I'll Meet You in the Morning, 50 Miles of Elbow Room, and A Beautiful Life. I hope you've enjoyed this week's show. 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Bye, everybody.
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3: Well, let me just give you a few pointers on how to handle rowdies. The first thing you do is to get the psychological edge on your adversary by showing supreme confidence.
4: How do you do that?
3: You stand your ground. You brace yourself in case he throws that first punch. And then you just look him straight in the eyes, like this.
4: Like this, Barney?
3: Yeah, that's coming. Close the eyes just a little bit more.
5: And then if you have any trouble closing them, why, your opponent will close them for you.
3: Andy, there's a time for kidding and a time for serious. Now, this is it. Now, the next thing in self-defense is muscle control. And when you brace yourself for that first punch, you make yourself hard all over, and nothing can hurt you. Let me show you. And you hit me right there, just as hard as you can. Well, it won't make a dent.
5: Go ahead, Ope. It's okay.
3: Come on, Ope. Come on. See, I'm braced. See? Yeah, you can't hurt me. Come on. All you got. Come on.
5: Ope, you want to help Barney in that chair there?
4: That hurt Barney?
5: Oh, no, that didn't hurt him because he was braced for it, weren't you, boss?

0: yes.
1: What do you think, what do you make out of that recording?
0: I don't know, Glory. I just don't.
1: Some kind of singing. They sound like all kinds of people, right?
0: Yes.
1: And then it says another child is born in India every time you call this number, right?
0: Yeah, right.
1: Does that make any sense to you?
0: No, it doesn't make no sense.
1: And the guy that spoke, I don't know who he is.
0: Yeah.
1: But that's, but it doesn't sound like no answering machine, right?
0: No, it ain't an answering machine because they're not saying anything. They just...
1: But what does he get? How does he make money on this? Whatever he's advertising in the paper. That's just the part that don't make no sense.
0: Oh, he's advertising this in the paper, you saw it.
1: In the Village Voice, yeah. They got, that's where the Kiss Clinic, but they give you another number if you want to join it. Then I got intellectuals meet with other intellectuals.
0: Yeah.
1: Speak another language.
0: Yeah.
1: They meet at La Maisonette restaurant. They give you the price. Then they give you another number to call if you're interested. This guy, all you get is this here recording, but I don't see how he makes money.
0: Yeah, yeah.
1: You know what I'm saying? It's just, they got the craziest things in that paper.
0: Yeah, yeah.
1: They come over with all, they got the craziest things. But this one here, There Must Be Giants, it's called. And it says call machine. And they get the phone number.
0: Yeah.
1: But what kind of money does he make? Does it don't make no sense. Well, he don't make any money, right?
0: No.
1: But that's, then he's a nut, right? Does he, do you see any sense to that? There May Be Giants, that recording I have on, the new one, did you hear it? I changed it. I took off the intellectuals. I put on There May Be Giants.
2: What?
1: Who's They May Be Giants?
2: What are you talking about?
1: That's what's on my, the phone. There May Be, well, I can't explain it. Because I don't know what it is. Look in the paper. Don't blame me if the guy's a nut.

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Hay momentos en que quisiera mejor rajar.

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We thank them for their generous support. The council strives to meet the unmet needs of the Occidental area, and the public is invited to its meetings every third Saturday of the month at 10:30 a.m. at the YMCA Community Center in downtown Occidental. Mm-hmm.

I want a new suit and a long pair of shoes. 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They'll just about knock me out. 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

0: On the night you fall in all the pieces, you can bring your lonely heart to Jesus. What if I told you that I believe it?
1: Hello and welcome to the Sound Labs Future Hits radio show. On today's show, we have interviews from Rodrigo y Gabriela and Hollow Hand. That comes alongside a load of new music. And you've already heard For King and Country with What If I Told You. And up next is Thera. Heartless Romance is the name of the track. And it's here on the Sound Labs Future Hits.

0: And that was a Jade Elephant with Who Would Have Known. And it's now time for our first interview of the show, and it comes from Rodrigo y Gabriela. They've got a brand new record coming out, and we had a chat with Rodrigo all about it and their new single, which is the first time ever they've released a song with lyrics. And we've got that to play straight up after. So Rodrigo of Rodrigo y Gabriela, ¿cómo estás?
1: Yes, very good. How are you doing?
2: Not too bad. Thanks so much. So we've been playing a single of yours called Somos Como Tú. Tell us a bit about the single, first of all.
1: Well, it's an unusual single for us since we are, for the first time, adding some vocals to the equation. But it's an old tune. It's a tune that it needed to wait 11 years to be released. It has gone through different kind of stages. Gab and I, besides the band, we always have kind of different projects going on. Not really like having different bands or whatever. I write songs even, for me, for myself. I've been writing a lot of songs since we were in the band 30 years ago in the metal band. And I continue doing that just for fun. And so it's not like another thing for me to write a song. Maybe for people it seems like a weird thing, but since obviously most people who knows the band knows just as an instrumental act, but this song is one of those songs I wrote 11 years ago, but that was the first impression I had of that song was, the thing that actually made me write that song was I was living in Paris at the time, back in the day. And the whole immigration situation was escalating, he was getting, and now it's more relevant than 11 years ago. But it really, I met some people that made me think about the importance of the issue back in the day and made me write a song. I went back to Mexico. I showed Gab the song. She liked it. The song was different, obviously. In my version, I was on my own doing stuff and maybe I had like even some kind of percussive element, but that was for me, for my demo. And then when I showed it to Gab, Gab loved the song and she tried to do something on it, and she wasn't really happy with what she was given to the song, and we kind of parked the song there. As I said, it wasn't really written originally for the band, but Gab loved the song so much, but then she wasn't sure of what she was doing. Then we had to, we went on tour, we left the song there for a while, we didn't have a plan for the song. Then the label heard the song one day, or the management back in the day, they loved the song and they sent it to different producers. And we got a version from a really renowned producer. I won't tell the name. He loved the song. He made a version of it. And he said but at the time, and this is in 17, I guess, 18, we didn't really connect with the version for some reason. It was a great take on it. It didn't change much really, but we didn't feel right, and we parked the song again, and then years passed, and last year when we decided to record the track in Japan, Gab took the song and she said let me work on this song, and she finally did something she was happy with in terms of harmonies and all that, because my harmonies were simpler, and she's a harmony maker there. And then she came with these beautiful harmonies, and the structure was exactly the same, really, the lyrics the same. And I told her, we should record this while in Japan, when we were going to record this album. And if it fits, the stamp, the label of Ron and Gab, we keep it because I think it's really relevant, you know, for the time being. And she agreed to do that. And obviously we were very happy with it and we just kept it, yeah.

And I hope you enjoyed the interview there with Rodrigo y Gabriela to talk about their new music and more. And I hope you enjoyed their latest single, Somos Como Tú. Now, we are all over social media, so come and find us at The Sound Lab, yes, on all the socials. You can also check out the website, thesoundlabuk.co.uk. So while you're going to find us on all the socials and give us some follows, of course, we've got a couple of tracks for you now. Good Vibes Rollercoaster is on the way, but up next is Kimmy Smith and True Tactics. The track is called Rain Me In. You'll know the song and hope you enjoy the version. And it's here on the Sound Lab's Future Hits.

And you've just heard a couple of tracks. Good Vibes Roller Coaster was at first with We Stand Together, and that was followed by Rayleigh with Going Out Out. Hopefully you enjoyed both of those. Now, we at the Sound Lab do some other radio shows that you might be interested in. We do a pop punk party radio show that lasts for 1 hour, bringing you obviously pop punk and pop rock tunes. We also have a Christmas show that comes out every year, which we'll be doing again in a couple of months' time. If you want to check those out alongside previous episodes of this very show, then you can head to the website, thesoundlabuk.co.uk, click International Radio Shows, and it'll take you to our Mixcloud page, The Sound Lab UK. 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

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In Your Bed is the name of the track, and it's here on the Sound Lab's Future Hits.

0: And that was 11 Souls with Thomas. And it's now time for our second interview of the show, and it comes from Hollow Hand. They've just released a brand new record, and we've got their track Heavy Metal T-Shirt to play straight up after. So, Hollow Hand, how are you?
1: I'm doing good, thanks, Jim. Yeah.
0: Good. Great to hear. And we've been playing a single of yours called Heavy Metal T-Shirt. Tell us a little bit about the single, first of all.
1: That song is a kind of a literal lyric. In Brighton, I was in a secondhand shop, and I found a T-shirt, and I bought it, and it was a metal band, and I didn't know who they were, and I went into the studio wearing it, and on a Saturday, and that song was finished before I left.
0: Nice inspiration.
1: Yeah, pretty simple. Sometimes it's quite nice to do things where you're not convoluting the words, and it's I kind of find it fun when people talk about standard things. It can become a bit more interesting than people taking themselves a bit too seriously, I think.
0: No, yeah, for sure. And that is off your new record, Wish Road South, which is out now. So for those who've not had a chance to take a listen to it yet, tell us a bit about the record itself.
1: It's my fourth album. In the past, whenever I've made records, I've made them most of the time wherever I find myself, which is flats around London, Brighton, and I tend to have to make them, you know, in the front room or in a living room or a shared flat or a bedroom sometimes, and it's always been that way until when I moved to Brighton in 2018 or something like that, and only recently we got into a shared recording studio down here. So Oliver Newton, the drummer, Leo Clark, the bassist, and myself, we went into our little space. It's quite a sort of humble little room, but it's kitted out a bit nicely now with the things that me and Ollie share. And we made it in there. So this is the first one where we had something with any semblance to a sort of real studio. And I mean, it's still a pretty glorified sort of bedroom feeling thing, but we're really excited to have made it in there. It just sort of felt like a nice progression. Not to say that I wouldn't go back to other methods, but like it brought some new stuff to it, and we're really excited about how it sounds. And my friend

0: or is it how it turned out as you were writing and recording it?
1: Yeah, well, when we started, it was a difficult thing. It was a couple of years back. I started with Ollie in the same sort of way that I would have done things before, which was essentially just sort of play through the songs, put a guide down on a guitar or something like that, and then build up overdubbing drums and getting what they call in the professional term the beds, and then building things up from there. But in this situation, we tried that, and I don't know if it was the songs. There's a few songs which kind of got lost in the sort of process deliberately, and something wasn't quite fitting into place for me. So we went off and played. We did a few tours with friends and some other bands, and I kind of realized that I wanted things to be different. And you know, if you had a crazy timeline and someone pushing you for a deadline, then it'd be different. But I don't make things that I don't want to make. And so when we came back, I realized how much a load of other things I wanted to bring to it, really, and change it. So then when we did come back, we tried it live for the first time, because I've never really done that. And we set some equipment up, and Leo, Ollie, and myself, we did the tracking for the song Hero of the Tulips, is the first one we managed to get down. And we realized straight away that it was definitely the angle to take, and it was just much more exciting. Like, instantly just knew, listening back to that one, that we really had the right process going. And then the rest of it kind of fell into place, and there are overdubs, but it's the core of it is all three guys just playing in the room with headphones, which is the closest to this sort of the Let It Be Beatles thing that I've got to so far, which is always kind of the Holy Grail.

and I hope you enjoyed the interview there with Hollow Hand, followed by their single Heavy Metal T-Shirt. Now that's the end of the first hour of the Sound Lab's Future Hits, but stick around for hour two, where we have interviews from I Am The Avalanche and Dave Forrest, both of those from 2000 Trees Festival earlier this year. We also have a live session from Henry Nielsen to come your way as well, and that will come alongside a load of new music. But to finish off the hour, we have Gia Ford for you now. Diamonds Coming Down is the name of the track, and it's here on the Sound Lab's Future Hits.

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and welcome to the second hour of the Sound Lab's Future Hits. In this hour, we have interviews from I Am The Avalanche and Dave Forrest, both of those from 2000 Trees Festival from earlier this year. We also have a live session from Henry Nielsen to come your way as well. That comes alongside a load of new music, and you've already heard Triggerfinger with No Trouble, and up next is Fail The Enemy. Drowning Deep is the name of the track, and it's here on the Sound Lab's Future Hits.

0: And that was Mila Sidhu with One Night. Hopefully you enjoyed that. Now it's time for our third interview of the show, and it comes from I Am The Avalanche. They've been busy releasing new music, and we had a chat with them at 2000 Trees Festival earlier this year to talk about what they have been up to. So, I Am The Avalanche, how are you?
1: I'm doing amazing today.
2: Good. You're here at 2000 Trees. How's the festival been for you so far?
1: So far, it's perfect. There's no rain, not a cloud in the sky. The weather's great. I know some say it's hot, but I think it's perfect outside.
2: I'm enjoying it.
1: Me too.
2: Good. Yeah. Looking forward to seeing any bands later on?
1: Some friends are playing. Heart Attack Man's playing right now. I love those guys. Pink Shift. You see Glassjaw, High Viz. The Excerpts are another band we've toured with or close friends with. Love them.
2: Yeah.
1: Can't wait to see them. It's been quite a long time.
2: Yeah, no, for sure. And after this weekend, I believe you've got some more shows coming up. Tell us a bit about those.
1: Yeah, we're going to London, Manchester, Leeds. Then we head up north and do Glasgow. And then we're going to Utrecht. It'll be fun. It's a fun little journey.
2: Yeah, nice. Are you planning on being busy for the rest of this year with more shows?
1: Yeah, we have some other stuff lined up in the States. Some festivals, a couple headline shows, and then do some support stuff later in the year. But we're just going to keep playing. You know, we're a little older and all of us are very busy, but we all love playing music so much. So it's definitely always on our minds to be like, oh, let's keep playing. So.
2: Yeah, and the reason why you're keeping playing at the moment is because you've recently dropped a new record.
1: Yes.
2: Tell us a bit about it for those who've not had a chance to listen to it yet.
1: It's our first record in quite a while, our first on Equal Vision. This one feels a little different. It truly had no rules, no boundaries. We really just kind of wrote whatever we wanted to write, and no specific genre. You know, there's heavy songs on there. There's more indie songs on there. There's, you know, our classic punk songs on there. But it's a cohesive journey. You know, kind of a journey through grief and getting over the loss of a loved one. So.
2: No, fair enough. And the sound that you made with the record, was it the sound you wanted, or is it kind of how it turned out as you were writing and recording it?
1: It's the sound we wanted, because that's it. You know, we kind of went through the journey. You know, it was nothing that we really planned on. It showed itself through the process, which I think is the greatest way to make art. I think that any art, you know, you really shouldn't have too many boundaries set around it. You should just set forth to create something that's inspiring and for the betterment of everyone around you.
2: Yeah, for sure. And let's talk a bit about the writing process as well. So for you guys, how do tracks normally start off?
1: Usually Mike or Vinny will have some riff they've been working on, a chord structure. Sometimes there's a full song, but some sort of skeleton. And we then start in the studio and go from there. We work around the chords, and maybe it's a rough length of it, and then we just start adding stuff. I go in and just play drums to a scratch guitar, and then we just, every single way, we try to add something. We paint a new color, you know. It's like, oh, we're going to try this brush stroke, and then it changes the way we're going to, you know, take the journey through that song. So everything is done essentially besides the, you know, original riffs. It's all kind of done in the studio.
2: Yeah, is it very collaborative, the way of writing, or do you all kind of stick to your own lanes of what you know?
1: We all know what we're best at. You know, Vinny is an amazing storyteller, and he writes great stories. None of us are, you know, trying to write lyrics for him to sing. I know some bands do this, but I think that, you know, the stories should be told by the people that write them. But when it comes to everything else, you know, it's pretty open season. You know, open season. Like, you know, I produce the record, so I record it, and you know, we kind of all have a hand in everything. Like, I play drums, but like, I feel like I'm always looking towards everyone else, you know, to kind of see where they can push the song and push me, you know, because it's really just about, I hate to say serving the song, but it's really just about making the best kind of, you know, foundation so that the story really lands, you know.
2: Yeah, and what's it like for you when a song's kind of written or the riffs come in? How straightforward do you find it to add your drum parts to the music that's there?
1: it's probably the easiest part. I don't really think about it too much. It's all kind of written, and like usually like in the guitar riffs, in the chords, you know, it's all kind of written in there. I kind of know what it needs to be.
2: Yeah.

And I hope you enjoyed the interview there with I Am The Avalanche, alongside their single I Miss California and Every Dog I've Ever Met. Hopefully you enjoyed that. Now, we've got a couple of tracks to play you before we get to our live session. From Henry Nielsen, we've got some Leam on Earth on the way, but up next is Montello. Eleanor is the name of the track. When Will You Learn? In brackets. And it's here on the Sound Lab's Future Hits.

0: And that was Liam of Earth with The Greatest Gift. And it's now time for our live session. And this week comes from Henry Nielsen. Thanks so much to Henry for recording this for us. So we're going to hand over to Henry Nielsen for his live session.
1: Hi, this is Henry Nielsen for The Sound Lab with the title track Hollyhocks from my debut album. I hope you like it.

And thanks so much to Henry Nielsen for recording that for us. And if you're a fan of our sessions, and I know so many of you are, then Riftwood is on the show next week, so make sure you tune in for that. Now, you've probably been wondering what's been playing underneath my chit-chat today. Well, I can tell you the artist is an artist known as Dublon, an instrumental act in its own right. That was a track called Grilled Lobster. And rather than play you the track in full, we're going to move on and play you a brand new track from Marina Josefina. The track is called Old News, and it's here on the Sound Lab's Future Hits.

0: And that was Valentina with Our Head. And it's now time for our final interview of the show. And it comes from A Forest. A Forest is a semi-solo project by a friend of ours called Matt, and he has been releasing new music and more on the way, I am sure. So, A Forest, how are you?
1: I am very, very good, thank you very much.
2: Good.
1: Yes, we are day 4 of Trees, so me and you are hay-fevered, hot and sweaty, but powering through.
2: Yeah, and right? You've been super busy doing other work, but you've also played a set as well. How did that go?
1: It was really awesome. It was wonderful. It's funny when you kind of put something in the diary, you know, something big like playing your first ever show, and it's just a thing in the diary, you know, and it's like 10 months, like you don't think about it, and then it gets closer and closer and closer, and then you're there on stage and all of the kind of thoughts in your brain, the replaying of like what it's going to sound like and if there's anyone going to be there and yeah. Is your voice going to be okay? Yeah, it just all went out the window, and I had a really lovely half an hour of playing my sad music to a lot of very chilled people in the forest.
2: And they all enjoyed it by the looks of it?
1: I think so. I mean, yeah. I mean, I the only heckle I got was from my 7-year-old daughter. So, yeah, I think people enjoyed it. I hope they did. I mean, yeah, it was really, it was just awesome. I loved it. I want to do it again, but yeah.
2: It's down the line. There'll be more shows coming, I'm sure.
1: Definitely more shows, yeah.
2: And I'll talk to you about that shortly, but something I need is the latest single that we've been playing.
1: Yeah,
2: Tell us a bit about the single.
1: So, Something I Need, yeah. I wrote the song about 5 or so years ago, and it was... I had a phone call with a friend of mine who told me some really horrible news, and it was kind of around COVID time, and I... You know, I'm an adult. I'm a grown man of a certain age, a vintage. But I found it really hard to kind of process the information that was being told to me. I found it really hard to work out a response on the phone, like a response for me vocally, like verbally to say, or like what I was supposed to feel, how I was supposed to react. So it was Something I Need is about... that feeling and about how making sure that you kind of continue to have conversations with people when you do get into the kind of those moods, those feelings, you know, people need to talk, you know, you shouldn't just kind of shut up and try and process it internally and just put it to a corner of your brain and hope that it disappears. So yeah, that's what it was about. And then it just was written on an acoustic and a voice note sent to the wonderful Andrew Groves from Arcane Roots, who is my kind of partner, I guess, songwriter, producer partner, and over time we kind of shaped it into kind of a bit more of a rock song, I guess, and that's the track that was released in March. And then we did the Redux, which was kind of stripped the drums and the electric guitars away and up the kind of piano side of things, played by the wonderful Bjarni Bering, and that was more because that's kind of how A Forest will sound like live. It is more folky, it is more influenced by James Taylor and Elliot Smith and Paul McCartney, and it is way, way, way more that sort of sound rather than a kind of a rock sound. But it was fun to have a guitar solo in a song, so
2: yeah. No, for sure, yeah. And I assume more new music to come.
1: Yes, yeah, so the next single will be called Ghost Story. That is we'll say October. It's done. There's five songs, so I'm working towards an EP. The EP will be out in April. I'm working with this wonderful team at Wipeout, and yeah, the next single will be Ghost Story in October, and then there'll be a few more, and then this EP. I think I'm going to do a very limited vinyl run of about 50, and there will be shows and some festivals next year.
2: Nice. And with the EP, the sound that you've made with it, is it the sound you wanted, or is it kind of just how it turned out as you were writing and recording it?
1: It's a really, really interesting, good question. Thank you for asking it. It is funny because, you know, as someone with an acoustic guitar in your bedroom, you know, you kind of like write a song or try and write a song or try and capture a feeling or whatever. And when you are like me and you have lots of collaborators, they kind of bring things that you maybe, like you mentioned, you don't really... I maybe hadn't heard this instrument or this sound or this key change or whatever in it before. So it's really, really interesting when someone kind of brings something to you and it changes how you see, like, how you see kind of the song or where it is or whatever. The EP is very, very, very much what I wanted it to be, but then there are also these incredible moments where incredible, but such a braggadocious, there's just incredible moments all across the EP. There's a track on the EP which is called Nothing, which I think is going to be the final track, and there's a whole section in it where my children, who at the time when I wrote the song were 5 and 8, and they were obsessed with Studio Ghibli films and the soundtracks of the Studio Ghibli movies, and I really wanted to have a lot of those influences of the sounds that we were listening to in the house in the EP. And Andrew Groves, being Andrew Groves, the genius that he is, he captured it in a bottle, and Nothing has got these beautiful Ghibli-ish kind of strings and kind of like keys on them, and I I'm so proud of it, and I have very little to do with it because it's other people playing, but I really love that they kind of, so many people kind of understood the brief of what I was trying to do, and hopefully my kind of conversations with them inspired them to kind of help me, you know, find a soundscape that kind of fitted the music.

And I hope you enjoyed the interview there with A Forest from 2000 Trees Festival from earlier this year, alongside their single Something I Need. And that's the end of the show for another week, I am afraid. But don't worry, we will be back next week with that live session from Riffwood, as already promised, plus interviews from Drink the Sea and Twin Atlantic. But if you can't wait until then, social media at The Sound Lab, yes, on all the socials. You can check out the website, thesoundlabuk.co.uk, and you can find us on Spotify, so make sure you go and check us out on there too. We're going to finish off the show this week with Amana Melomi. The track is called Space Age Mama Jamma, and we'll see you next week for another episode of The Sound Lab's Future Hits. Goodbye.

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1: Can we do it again?
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0: The best kept secret in Sonoma County is not the lavender at Matanzas Creek. 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They call it RFO. 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

September 28th, 2026. It's become routine for Trump to spend the weekend posting wildly on social media, and this weekend was no exception. After attacking the press on Saturday morning, at 9:18, he posted a video with foreboding music that sped up as the video played, showing a glowering Trump walking down a hall toward the camera while his voice intoned, "This is the final battle. With you at my side, we will demolish the deep state. We will expel the warmongers from our government. We will drive out the globalists. We will cast out the communists, Marxists, and fascists. We will throw off the sick political class that hates our country. We will rout the fake news media, and we will liberate America from these villains once and for all." The administration clearly set out to provoke a backlash when it played what appeared to be the same ad later in the day during NFL games, Fox News Sunday, Saturday Night Live, and several college football games, with the addition of the words, "paid for by the U.S. government." As Stephen Collinson of CNN noted, Trump often tries to provoke a response to his outrageous behavior in order to feed the narrative that he is under attack from an establishment deep state because he is trying to save the nation. And this did, indeed, provoke a response. While the White House maintained the ad was a public service announcement, Richard Painter, who served as a White House ethics lawyer under President George W. Bush, said using public funds for government-sponsored propaganda could be an impeachable offense. That image worked well enough in his 2016 campaign that he recycled it for the 2024 campaign, when videos nearly identical to the one he posted on Saturday appeared repeatedly. But its power now seems to be primarily in its ability to reinforce Trump's fantasy of himself. 36,000 social media users liked a post that read, "Why is there a Donald Trump ad during an NFL game when he's not running for office? And why is the U.S. government paying for a political ad?" Trump seemed to be working overtime on boosting his self-image on social media on Saturday, posting a series of videos showing a triumphal movie version of his second term, narrated by MAGA supporters. One video from 2023 showed him attacking Democrats. Other videos showed him winning his second term, setting out at top speed to fulfill his campaign promises, hosting the UFC mixed martial arts fight at the White House, and launching Operation Epic Fury against Iran. Still others intoned heroic literature, including If by Rudyard Kipling. That's the one that starts, "If you can keep your head when all about you are losing theirs and blaming it on you," with Trump as the hero. While the first video seemed intended to rally his supporters, the rest of the videos, with their litany of broken promises, expel the warmongers, and the praise of supporters who have left or been cast out of the government, felt weirdly like a requiem. And the ads created yet another headache for Republican lawmakers hoping to retain control of Congress after the midterm elections. On Friday, the administration announced it is refusing to spend about $1 billion Congress appropriated for programs that help the American people, a refusal the Nonpartisan Government Accountability Office, or GAO, says is illegal. And on Saturday, Trump used taxpayer money for his own vanity ads. That misuse of public money comes on top of the administration announcement last week that it was removing about 760,000 people from Affordable Care Act health coverage rolls, claiming they were fraudulently enrolled in the program and that cutting them and dishonest brokers would save $2.2 billion. For the past week, Trump's collapsing job approval numbers and the increasing chances that the Democrats will prevail in the upcoming midterm elections have dominated the media. In The New Yorker, Susan Glasser wrote about the weak Republicans finally panicked about Trump. She notes that no modern president has ever gone into a midterm election this unpopular.
His approval rating is now twice as low as it was in 2018, when Republicans lost 41 House seats. At Strength in Numbers, G. Elliott Morris reported on September 25th that only 24% of American adults say the U.S. is better off under Trump than it had been under Biden. 58% say it's worse off, and most of them say it's much worse. Morris notes that in the last month, Trump's approval rating has fallen most sharply among voters who identified themselves as Republicans. Today, Morris reported that media coverage of the Republicans' midterm convention failed to come close to the number of stories about the Iran war, about Immigration and Customs Enforcement, or ICE, and about the Justice Department, the FBI, and the Epstein files. On Saturday, Patrick Thomas and Lindsay Wise of the Wall Street Journal reported that Trump's tariffs that undermined the sales of agricultural products, his imports of foreign beef, and the rising costs of diesel, gas, and fertilizer have eroded his support in the agricultural areas that used to be the backbone of his support. On Sunday, Samuel Benson and Eric Bazaille-Emile of Politico reported that Republicans in battleground states, Kansas, Maine, Michigan, Texas, and even Florida, are on defense as their voters turn against the ICE agents conducting raids in the states. An ICE agent's shooting of a food delivery driver from Venezuela in Austin, Texas on September 20th is highlighting the issue, especially since the agent was not wearing a body camera, as required. Like the tariffs, the raids are challenging the loyalty of even those who voted overwhelmingly for Trump in 2024. Although voters in counties that depend on agriculture supported Trump by almost 78%, on September 24th, the Kansas Livestock Association, Oklahoma Cattlemen's Association, and Texas Cattle Feeders Association released a statement warning that ICE activity is endangering their animals and operations and has a mass chilling effect on the legal, documented, skilled workers that put beef on the table and keep the cattle supply chain moving. In what appears to be a dig at the president, they note that their supply chains are already under pressure and call the raids a costly and unnecessary impact to cattle producers already suffering from unwelcome political interference to both the markets as well as the physical supply chain. Rural areas, which tend to have more people employed in agriculture, fishing, and logging, as well as longer travel distances, are particularly hard hit by the high prices of diesel and gasoline caused by the Iran war. Yesterday, Gregory S. Schneider and Evan Halper of The Washington Post reported that the skyrocketing price of diesel has pushed Republican candidates, even in staunchly Republican districts, to call for an end to the war in Iran. In Iowa, Representative Ashley Hinson, who voted four times against forcing Trump to end the Iran war and is now the Republican candidate for the U.S. Senate, is one of those now complaining about the high cost of gas and diesel. Republican Senate candidate Mike Rogers of Michigan also previously supported the war, but now is saying the war with Iran needs to end and end quickly. Republicans hoping to retain control of Congress after the midterms are fighting uphill battles in contested states, and some of their candidates are in the news for all the wrong reasons. In Maine, the Portland Press-Herald today published a scathing op-ed from the editorial board titled, "It's Maine's Turn to be Concerned About Susan Collins." The board ripped into Senator Collins's dismissive response to ProPublica's story that her 2020 campaign accepted an illegal $150,000 contribution from a defense contractor in exchange for a U.S. government contract. Indeed, Collins's attacks on ProPublica to undermine the story prompted it to issue a follow-up report, calling her claims incorrect and misleading. In Texas, some Republican leaders backed away from Beau French, the Republican nominee for the Texas Railroad Commission, which regulates the oil and gas industry in the state, after a racist social media post about University of Texas football fans.
But it turns out that post is the tip of the iceberg. Today, Andrew Kaczynski of CNN reported that in the past 6 years,

0: New York Times story by Sarah Cliff on September 8th revealed that Marshall, an obstetrician gynecologist, sued more than 700 of his patients for outstanding bills. Cliff reports that Marshall's office charged patients an 18% annual interest rate and garnished their wages and their bank accounts, and that 81 of his patients were arrested for missing court dates. Most of those unable to pay their bills were from a rural county with higher than average rates of poverty and lack of health insurance. The unpaid bills were as little as $101. Meanwhile, Republican lawmakers are starting to blame Trump and his appointees for their unpopularity with voters. Although, or perhaps because, Republican senators confirmed a number of those appointees, they are now turning on at least some of them. Homeland Security Secretary Mark Wayne Mullins's raids are unpopular with Republican lawmakers, but Burgess Everett and Shelby Talcott of Semaphore reported today that Republican senators are fed up with Defense Secretary Pete Hegseth. A Republican senator told the reporters, "There are a lot of people that are really upset with the war in Iran and how it's being played out. We feel it's hurting our chances in the elections in the fall, and it seems rather haphazard." The senator continued, "We don't like what we're seeing when it comes to the pulling of officers off of the promotion lists. We don't like what we see with indiscriminate firings of admirals and generals across the force." And Trump apparently can no longer command the attention of those who supported his MAGA agenda. On September 23rd, Neil Mehta, Brian Witten, and Sabrina Rodriguez of the Wall Street Journal reported the results of their analysis of almost 70,000 hours of podcasts by right-wing creators. Mentions of Trump's name have dropped nearly 70% from their peak before the 2024 election. Suggesting just how unpopular he is, the people still talking about Trump are his opponents. On Thursday, Zach Everson, research director for Public Citizen's Trump Accountability Project, reports a Trump company filed a trademark application for Trump TV, the new streaming channel the White House launched after Trump's ban of reporters from CNN, MS Now, and Politico from the White House campus left him without television coverage for a day. On Friday, Everson reports, a Trump-owned company applied to trademark MAGA and 4547 for streaming apps, TV broadcasting, and news and commentary on politics and current events.
1: Letters from an American was written and read by Heather Cox Richardson. 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
2: 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It is only through a change in human consciousness that the world will be transformed. The personal and the planetary are connected. As we expand our awareness of mind, body, psyche, and spirit, and bring that awareness actively into the world, so also will the world be changed. This is our quest as we explore new dimensions.

0: Even though we want life to be comfortable and pleasurable, and even though we often expect it to be, life is often difficult, disappointing, and painful. Though we can't control what happens to us, we can learn to respond in healthier, more adaptive ways. It is possible to train our brains, our bodies, and our hearts to access our intuitive wisdom, not only to get through the tough times, but to grow and become more conscious in the process. This training is supported by research scientists who have found that combining mindfulness and neuroscience, which includes neuroplasticity, can lead us to more resilience and well-being. Resilience is part of our human birthright, and today we'll explore the idea that anyone can learn to be more resilient, more flexible, more open to new perspective, growth, and change with our guest, Linda Graham. Linda Graham is a licensed psychotherapist and meditation teacher in full-time practice in the San Francisco Bay Area. She integrates her passion for neuroscience, mindfulness, and relational psychology through trainings, workshops, and conferences. She publishes a monthly e-newsletter entitled Healing and Awakening into Aliveness and Wholeness, and weekly resources for recovering resilience archived on her website, lindagraham-mft.net. She's the author of Bouncing Back, Rewiring Your Brain for Maximum Resilience and Well-Being, and Resilience, Powerful Practices for Bouncing Back from Disappointment, Difficulty, and Even Disaster. Join us for the next hour as we explore rewiring our brains to be more effective in the world and experience a greater sense of well-being with our guest, psychotherapist Linda Graham. I'm Justine Willis-Toms. I'll be your host. Welcome to New Dimensions. Linda, welcome once more to New Dimensions.
1: Thank you, Justine. It's good to be back here.
0: It's great to be sitting across from you, especially today, I think. One of the words that you use in your book that gets repeated several times is something called response flexibility.
1: Mm-hmm.
0: And you say it's never too late to rewire our brain. What do you mean by response flexibility?
1: So the capacities to be resilient are innate in our being because they are innate in our brain. And response flexibility is one of the functions of our higher brain, the prefrontal cortex, the center of executive functioning. So besides doing a lot of things that help us be resilient, regulating our nervous system, regulating our emotions, managing our emotions, developing a sense of self-awareness, response flexibility is one of the functions of that part of our brain. It means we can shift perspectives, shift gears, change how we're perceiving things, how we're responding to things. And that develops over time as we learn from experience to be more flexible, to be more adaptive, to be able to shift gears. So when we know the experiences, the tools, the exercises that will train the brain to be more flexible in its responses, we're actually training the brain for our own resilience. So we can learn how to do that. And that's the beauty of the neuroscientists discovering neuroplasticity, that the brain can change and grow and learn lifelong. The brain can change how it responds to experience lifelong. We can change how the brain responds to experience lifelong. So when we know how to choose and use the tools that will do that, we not only have a choice, we have the possibility of becoming more resilient. I think we even have a responsibility to become more responsive in how we respond to life.
0: You mentioned the prefrontal cortex, mm-hmm. and I know you also mentioned in your book, and I want to tell our listeners, you have like 130 exercises that are very relevant to this subject that just you just take us through, just a myriad of exercises that are available to us, and they're so clear, and I just want to congratulate you on that.
1: Thank you.
0: You mentioned how the prefrontal cortex, that's a newer adaptation, brain adaptation from our a mammalian brain and those other parts of the brain. You also mentioned this part of the brain, which you just said, was the CEO of our emotions.
1: I call it the CEO of resilience. So this prefrontal cortex, you're right, it's the most recently evolved part of the brain. So it developed later in our evolution. It has more sophisticated functions. It's the seat of our consciousness and how we process our experiences consciously. But I call it the CEO of resilience because it does so many functions that help us respond to our experience differently and choose how we want to respond to our experience differently.
0: One of the things that you talk about are the five intelligences. Mm-hmm. And at the top of that list is one that I'm especially interested in, is the somatic body. Mm-hmm. And this is where we think that everything happens by choice and thinking and being analytical. But what is a somatic body and how can we deal with it and how do we deal with it in our emotional, in different emotional states?
1: So I do present the exercises in resilience in a certain order. And we begin with somatic intelligence because our first responses to anything that ever happens come from our body. And when we can pay attention to the signals we're getting from our body that we're in danger or we're under stress, and when we can use the tools of somatic intelligence, and I've organized them by breath, touch, movement, and visualization, we're able to actually regulate the responses of our autonomic nervous system so that we're not too revved up, we're not in too much anxiety or fear, and we're not too shut down. We're not collapsed or withdrawn in shame or depression. But we actually are in this natural baseline physiological equilibrium that is called the range of resilience. And when we could be calm but engaged in our body brain, then that creates a sense of safety in the brain itself. And it's more able then to keep the higher brain online and decide what to do in any given situation. So we begin where the body brain begins.
0: So, all right, let's give an example. Let's say, let's talk about shame. Mm-hmm. And I remember one of the beautiful exercises you had, if I remember correctly, was actually taking a body position mm-hmm. of shame. Mm-hmm. And can you describe that exercise? It just really struck me.
1: So it's an exercise that I learned from Natalie Rogers, who was an expressive arts therapist and happened to be Carl Rogers' daughter. And shame is an emotion that we feel, but there are physiological markers of every emotion in the body. So how we experience shame or anger or fear or sadness, it's all different in the body. So if you shift your posture, you're going to shift your autonomic nervous system. You're going to be able to shift your emotions and your mood. So the idea is, yes, to embody the posture of shame, which for most people is chest caved in, head bent over, eyes held down, sometimes the hands covering the eyes. It's a position of collapse. And so if we get into that physical position, and I'm careful when I ask people to do this because it can evoke the feeling of shame. It can be a powerful practice to do this. But you let your body inhabit that posture, and then without even thinking, you let your body move to a posture that feels opposite. You don't even have to know what to call it. But most people, their body will straighten up, their spine is taller, their hands may go over their heads. And so they're coming into a position of more energy and more power. We can go back and forth between the more difficult negative posture and the more positive, stronger posture. And that is what rewires our sense of what we're feeling, what we're experiencing. And people can come into a sense of strength and energy and power. Now, this is now taught as power posing. And you can come into a position of strength and confidence and energy. But I think it's actually most helpful to go from the negative to the positive, go back and feel the negative, feel again the positive, because you're actually moving from the negative to the more positive posture. You're not faking it. You're actually feeling it in your body.
0: And so is there a residual effect there when, let's say, you're going through your day and suddenly you feel shame,
1: mm-hmm.
0: and somehow because you've done this exercise quite a few times, you automatically then start to evoke this more positive power mm-hmm. pose?
1: So one of the mantras in the book is little and often, meaning we do our practices, small practices, repeated many times. When we repeat the experience, you're repeating the neural firing that is learning about the experience. So the brain will develop its own cue, its own habit of responding, so that yes, when the body goes into the shame posture, the brain goes, oh, but I can stand up, it'll be different. You can remember that without even having to go through conscious processing.
0: And this also, what you're describing, I think is one of the keys, is this is not bypassing the negative emotion.
1: Mm-hmm. It doesn't do any good, really, to try to bypass the negative emotion, because if we're trying to distract ourselves or deny that it's happening, our body is still carrying it, and it can come to our conscious awareness, or we can act out about it. So that's why in resilience, I teach quite a few practices from the mindful self-compassion protocol with the permission of the people who developed it. Chris Germer at Harvard, Kristen Neff at University of Texas, Austin, because I don't know of a protocol more powerful in helping us deal with negative emotions, not bypassing them, but actually bringing mindful awareness to experiencing them and compassion to ourselves for experiencing them. And for however well or poorly we're handling them, compassion for ourselves, we're a human being, and this is hard. So the mindful self-compassion allows you to actually be aware and accept and be with and tolerate and work through an emotion. Any emotion will pass through the body if we let it, if we're not blocking it. The average emotion will last about 20 seconds. So if we can be with it for that short period of time, it will move on its own.
0: I want to remind our listeners that I am here, and that's also very good news, Linda. I'm here with Linda Graham, and she is a licensed psychotherapist and author of Resilience, Powerful Practices for Bouncing Back from Disappointment, Difficulty, and Even Disaster. And to know more about her work, you can go to her website, lindagraham-mft, which is Marriage and Family Therapist, mft.net. Or you can get there through the New Dimensions website, newdimensions.org. I'm Justine Willis-Toms. 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

0: I'm here with therapist Linda Graham, and she is the author of Resilience, Powerful Practices for Bouncing Back from Disappointment, Difficulty, and Even Disaster. And we're talking about compassion, and you may have some other thoughts on compassion and how we can develop more of it.
1: Well, I've been talking about using compassion as a way of dealing with difficult, negative, overpowering emotions, because the compassion allows us to hold the emotion and hold ourselves for having the emotion long enough for the emotion to be able to move through. But it's also true that compassion and any of the positive emotions that we practice actually shift the functioning of the brain out of the negativity bias of the brain, out of contraction, out of reactivity, into more openness, into more receptivity, into possibilities of learning and optimism. So anytime we practice compassion, kindness, gratitude, joy, awe, delight, we're shifting the functioning of the brain. So it's important to cultivate positive emotions, not just to feel better, but so that we can actually do better. The direct, immediate cause and effect outcome of these positive emotion practices is resilience.
0: So when you say developing these positive emotions, you've also mentioned, and we've had on the program, Dr. Rick Hansen, and he's talked about our negative bias, the brain's negative bias. This is, he calls it, like we have Velcro for negative emotions and negative thoughts, and Teflon for the positive ones. Right. And so we might have 100 positive things happen, and we have 10 in a day, and we really focus on that 10. So you're saying we're really, we have to be conscious in shifting this, and it is possible.
1: Well, I'm saying over time, as we practice our tools and we become aware of our responses to whatever we're dealing with, whatever the external stressor or the internal message about that stressor is, as we become more aware and more responsive, then we're going to notice the negativity. We're going to notice the positive when it happens. We can make the choice to cultivate more of the positive deliberately so that it's there to antidote or recondition the negative. And as we become more aware, we're giving ourselves possibilities of choice. We're able to respond differently. That's increasing our response flexibility. So we work with the negativity bias of the brain like we would work with any other derailer of our resilience.
0: So, Linda, the catchword there and the challenge there for us is to be aware and to make ourselves more aware in the moment. For me, I like to go to the body, not to analyze it with my mind, but to notice, okay, one of the things, all right, here's an example. One of the things that really trips me up that I find I just flash so quickly when I get frustrated over technology.
1: Cyberdukkha, yes.
0: What did you call it?
1: Cyberdukkha, suffering of cyberspace. Right?
0: Oh, boy. Does it, if I can't figure it out and it's not working correctly and I think I've done something wrong. And many times I've found that it wasn't even me. It was something out there that was not quite right. But I find myself just flashing with frustration and anxiety. And then, well, you notice me just right there. My shoulders went up. And then I feel that tension in my shoulders, and then it goes down to my solar plexus. And so, and there is what, that's my kind of trigger. And that's what I do is that I take a deep breath. Or I try to be aware in the moment and take a deep breath.
1: So I can offer a tool that might be very useful and helpful. But first, I want to say that as you're talking about being mindful of what's happening in the body, and in our mindfulness training, we focus on different objects of the mindfulness, sensations in the body, our emotions, our thoughts, our belief systems. So mindfulness is trying to deal with anything that we're facing, just like we have compassion for anything that we're facing. We're resilient with anything that we're facing. It could be technology, it could be health, it could be our moods, it could be relationship. Whatever we're facing, we want to be resilient in the face of it. So what I would suggest when you have that startle and frustration and anger about technology, the first thing to do is put your hand on your heart, because that activates the oxytocin, the brain's hormone of safety and trust. It's the brain's direct and immediate antidote to the stress hormone cortisol. So as soon as you put your hand on your heart, your blood pressure can go down, your heart rate can go down. It's really wonderful then to also sigh, because when you have a deep sigh, you inhale, but then you exhale longer. That resets the nervous system. It's a natural resetter of the nervous system. So you can have a couple of sighs to reset the nervous system. Then I would bring the compassion to yourself that this is what you're going through. Now, I tell the story in the book because it really happened just this way. We had power outage a few years ago. There was a big storm in the Bay Area, and we lost the power on my block for about 36 hours. So this was January. No heat, no lights, no phone, no refrigerator, no stove, no internet. And I was fine until I woke up in the morning and there was no internet. And I wanted to connect with my world. And I noticed myself getting frustrated and cranky and grumpy. And I took a break from being in my home office and I walked through my kitchen, and there's a magnet on the refrigerator that says, "May I give myself all the compassion I need?" And I go, right, I teach this stuff, right? So I put my hand on my heart and I begin the phrases, because it interrupts the automaticity of what I was experiencing. May I be kind to myself in this moment. May I accept this moment exactly as it is. May I accept myself exactly as I am in this moment. May I give myself all the compassion I need. And I went through that maybe two or three rounds, and I felt my brain open back up. I felt my brain expand. I have internet at my office. That's 10 minutes away. And I tell the story because when I was in my automatic survival responses, I couldn't think straight. But as soon as I did that practice and came out of the negativity into a more open mind space, there was the answer. I have internet in my office. So we don't practice mindful self-compassion to solve the problem, but we practice it to create a space in our brain from which we can solve the problem. So that's an important tool for our resilience.
0: I'm reminded of the research of Barbara Fredrickson, and she did research just on this very thing. She had some people who somehow were in a negative emotional state and some who were in a positive emotional state, and she had them sit in front of a computer and she had them describe what was on the computer. And those that were in the positive emotional state had great peripheral vision, and they could describe a greater range of what they were looking at, whereas those in that negative, they just were focused like on one little part of that computer. Mm-hmm. And so what you're saying, it is a physiological thing.
1: That's right. So we know that our survival responses narrow our vision and they narrow our hearing as well. And when we're not in fear, then all of that can open back up, so that we have a broader perspective and we're also hearing and processing information differently. So we use the positive emotions to do that opening up of the brain and of our perspective. So it's not a luxury. It's actually an important tool to be able to do that.
0: And you describe a little portable pharmacy. I'm going to call it a portable pharmacy, because as you put you just, as you described it, mm-hmm. you put your hand on your heart, you sigh, mm-hmm. and you said it starts to release this hormone of oxytocin, which the brain loves because it's such a feel-good sort of thing.
1: It feels good because it's the hormone of safety and trust. And that's what feels good to us when we're in our survival mode to the brain. We want to be able to feel safe and trusting. So we can add to that, which I often do when I teach people, hand on the heart, you're breathing deeply into the heart center, you breathe in a sense of ease and goodness. Then you remember a moment when you felt safe and loved and cherished. with another human being or with a pet. And you actually evoke that feeling so that the oxytocin is washing through your body. And you hang out there for 10 or 20 or 30 seconds so that you can savor that feeling. And that really, really shifts your capacity to respond.
0: So you're adding imagination to it, or visualization.
1: That's right.
0: And the brain doesn't distinguish between a real event and an imagined one.
1: Oh, well, the brain can distinguish between imagination and something real. But the same neurons fire in the brain when we imagine something as when we see it in real time. So what we imagine can be real to the brain, and we can use that as a resource.
0: So hand on heart, breathe deeply, do a sigh, and imagine a time when we were truly loved and cherished.
1: Mm-hmm.
0: And we might kind of think of that in advance so that we have that at our ready. Is that, you know?
1: I'm always asking people to practice and rehearse and pre-wire their brain so that when there's a startle, hand goes to the heart and the people come to mind automatically. This practice is powerful enough that the stress response doesn't even have to come up in the first place. You can preempt the stress response when you've trained yourself to do this pattern.
0: So this is, again, goes back to what you say is often do it
1: little and often.
0: Do it little and often. So it's not like you have to practice for 4 hours once a week.
1: No, in fact, it's better to practice for 5 minutes many times a week. That's much better for our learning.
0: There you go. There you go. And another one that you talk about as far as accelerating the brain change and the practices that we do in reconditioning the brain is safety primes neuroplasticity.
1: Mm-hmm. Right.
0: So what do you mean by that? How can that help us?
1: So the brain will contract when we sense danger. And when we feel safe, the brain opens up again, the dynamic that we were just talking about. So when we have a sense of safety in our body, brain, and being, then that does prime the neuroplasticity. We're open to learning. We're not defending ourselves. We're open to learning. So we try to create that sense of safety, both whatever conditions we have in our environment, but the fastest way actually to get that sense of safety is to interact with another human being that you feel safe with. That's a social engagement system of our brain.
0: Okay. We'll talk about that in just one moment, that being with someone that we feel safe with. I want to remind our listeners that I'm here with Linda Graham, and she is the author of Resilience, Powerful Practices for Bouncing Back from Disappointment, Difficulty, and Even Disaster. And if you want to know more about her work and her newsletter, her e-newsletter, and all of her resources on her website, go to lindagraham-mf, as in Frank, T, as in Thomas, mft.net, lindagraham-mft.net. Or you can get there through the New Dimensions website, newdimensions.org. I'm Justine Willis-Toms. 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

0: I'm here with Linda Graham. She is a licensed psychotherapist and the author of Resilience, Powerful Practices for Bouncing Back from Disappointment, Difficulty, and Even Disaster. And Linda, we're talking about being with people, developing trust, developing a sense of safety. And you're saying that we do this, the best way to do this is with other people with whom we feel safe. Mm-hmm. So I'd love for you to say something about how we do that and developing that.
1: So if we begin with our evolutionary biology, which is we are programmed evolutionarily when there's a sense of danger or threat to reach out to another person, to a caregiver when we're very young, for safety and protection. We don't have to learn how to do that. That is built in. It's the basis of secure attachment, which is the basis of our inner secure base of resilience. So when we're very young and our brains are developing, when there's a sense of danger or threat, we will reach out to a caregiver for safety, comfort, protection. If that happens, then not only do we feel safe, but we also begin to get a sense of confidence that we can reach out and someone will respond. So we get to begin to develop that sense of resilience. The quote from my mentor, Diana Focia, that I love, "The roots of resilience are to be found in the felt sense of being held in the mind and heart of an empathic, attuned, and self-possessed other." So if we experience that early on, if our attachment conditioning has been optimal, we'll have that inner secure base of resilience. But that can be recovered and regained at any time when we feel safe and held, loved, validated, valued by other people. And so we do that in our relationships throughout our lives. That happens even with social connection, that we're wired to want to be with people. Our brains are social brains. We get a sense of well-being from being with other people when it feels safe and resonant. So this is our biology. We're learning how to use that by cultivating relationships where we get to feel safe and valued and important. And that is a great support for our resilience. I'm going to add a sidebar here. Shame is the biggest derailer we have of our resilience because we tend to collapse and become paralyzed. And shame happens when we feel we've done something that people we depend on for our safety and our well-being, we've done something that has disappointed them or they disapprove of, and we're afraid of being cut off or exiled or rejected. So the need to be connected is so powerful in our biology, in our body, and in our being, that we need to learn how to use that sense of connection, sense of being bonded with people, to support our resilience. So that's where the oxytocin, circling back to that, comes in, because it is the hormone of bonding and belonging. It's what happens between a mother and a child. And so when the oxytocin is released, we come into what Sherry Taylor called tend and befriend, or calm and connect. It brings a sense of safety to the brain. By the way, this whole attachment cycle is, okay, I'm home with someone who loves me and takes care of me. There's a threat. I go to them for protection. I get the protection. I get soothed. Now I'm ready to take a risk and go off in the world. But another threat happens, and I go back to my secure attachment figure to get comforted and protected again. That's the cycle. We feel safe. We take a risk. Uh-oh, something happens. We get scared. We come back. We get comforted and protected.
0: I want to ask you a question about that, and I'm glad that you brought up Sherry Taylor, because we've seen the research about women have a greater tendency to tend and befriend. And so is there a difference between men and women here? Because I think culturally men are taught to be independent and independent of that, reaching out. Is there a difference?
1: So the biology underneath the culture is men do have more vasopressin, and it's a molecule that's chemically similar to oxytocin. So it's true women have more oxytocin, men have more vasopressin. What the vasopressin does for men is it encourages them to protect. So the woman is tending and befriending, and the man is protecting the family. Now, that can be expressed in various cultural forms where the man defends the home or provides for the home, and the woman takes care of the children. It can be culturally expressed, but it's based in our biology.
0: So does that mean, so I'm when we talk about feeling safe, do men have a little more challenge to actually use this kind of exercise to feel safe? Do they have a bigger challenge?
1: Men are socialized to be the protectors and the providers. So they may actually feel a sense of safety from providing and protecting the family. That's where a sense of safety might come from for them. In order to feel safe, we need to be able to acknowledge our vulnerability a little bit, that we need to feel safe, that we need to feel protected. And in the culture, that is harder for men to feel. I don't think biologically it's harder for them to feel, but culturally, men are trained to not feel that or not let that show if they feel it. And in fact, there's some wonderful work being done now in the Mindful Self-Compassion Protocol for men by Daniel Ellenberg, Steve Hickman, who are allowing, they're calling vulnerability to be the ultimate courage. To be able to acknowledge what's really going on and bring compassion for that is the ultimate courage. So yes, we have some cultural conditioning to deal with, but I think nonetheless the biology is still, we can use these tools to create a sense of safety so that the brain remains neuroplastic.
0: I'm just recalling I DVR what a lot of things, and one of the things I DVR'd while I was away on a trip was the CMA Awards. These are the country music awards, and it's great to DMR to go through the commercials because there's so many of them. But and I'm not even through the whole thing yet. But there was a song that Garth Brooks sang for the first time, and even his wife Trisha Yarbrough, I think is his wife, was sitting in the audience. She had not even heard this song yet. And I don't recall the name of it, but it was a whole song of how much he loved her and his feeling he could feel vulnerable because of her, because she was the strength to allow him to feel that vulnerability. People should just kind of find that song somewhere because it was so powerful. I was really shocked that a man would come up with such a song that is talking exactly about what you are saying.
1: Well, I think what's important for resilience is that we develop our capacities to be with and work with any of our emotions, and then even to work with any of the cultural messages or any of the internal messages that we might have about those emotions, because when we can shift our perspective, we're going to be more flexible and more resilient. So it's just being able to look at anything that's happening and our reactions to anything that's happening and be able to shift gears. That's really the key. My colleague Frankie Perez says, how you respond to the issue is the issue.
0: There it goes. And I want to go also to our relationship with ourselves. Mm-hmm. You know, we talk about safety, you know, finding others, but also finding safety in self-love within our for ourselves. And it seems to me, and I think that you mentioned, this is our home base. This is where we can come home to, that we don't have to depend on others always. We need to develop this within ourselves.
1: So there's a chicken and egg thing going on here. It's true. I mean, the relational intelligence within chapter is about developing the self-awareness, self-acceptance, self-appreciation, self-love that is the foundation of our inner secure base of resilience. How that develops is back and forth in interactions with other people, where we can experience feeling loved, so we come to love ourselves. It goes back and forth. That's why I have relational intelligence within and relational intelligence with others, because they really dovetail.
0: So I'm thinking also, you say search out people who have healthy brains, like hang out with them. That's very beneficial. Do you have any comments on that?
1: at two levels. One, I included that in the book in the chapter on brain care and taking care of your brain. And there are so many things we can do to take care of the physical brain: exercise and sleep and nutrition and learning something new. And hanging out with healthy brains is one of those things, because the brain stays more active and engaged. But we also know that at a social, cultural level, that when we're hanging out with healthy brains, people who have done their work, so to speak, and can be managing of their own experiences and resilient in their own experiences, then we don't have to be defended or guarded or manipulated or on guard anything. We can just be open, which is the safest condition for the brain, for learning and for being resilient.
0: So that's what you would recommend, that is a lifestyle choice, so to speak.
1: It's a lifestyle choice, and it's a choice that prolongs life. Now more and more research is showing that the people who have the best longevity are the people who are happy in relationships and in community. When there's social connection, we live longer.
0: Okay, all right. So developing those and searching out those and really being aware of when we are just around a lot of negative people, that's going to drag us down. So to have too much of that in our lives may not be healthy.
1: So I've come up with sort of a metaphor. My colleague Elijah Goldstein and I talk about this. Just like periodically you clean out your house and you go through and recycle the things that you don't need anymore, periodically we have to prune our relationships as well. If relationships are negative or toxic or make us feel smallified or ashamed, it might be important to be able to prune them and cultivate relationships like you cultivate positive emotions, cultivate relationships that are healthy for our well-being.
0: So that's a really good advice, maybe not as easily kept, so to speak, because it's going to take some effort on our part.
1: Well, and it takes skill. So the relational intelligence with others has a lot of skills of setting limits and boundaries, communicating without shame and blame, negotiating change in a relationship, repairing a rupture, coming to forgiveness. There are a lot of skills we can learn that allow us to relate to people in healthier and healthier ways.
0: I'm thinking of one of the exercises that you have in, like, repairing, let's say, a relationship, is the Just Like Me exercise, which we can talk about in a bit. I want to remind our listeners that I'm here with Linda Graham, and she is a licensed psychotherapist and meditation teacher, and she publishes a monthly e-newsletter entitled Healing and Awakening to Aliveness and Wholeness, and she has many, many resources on her website, and I suggest that you look them up, and they are archived on her website. Go to lindagraham-mft.net, as in marriage, family, therapist, mft.net, or you can get there through the New Dimensions website, newdimensions.org. I'm Justine Willis-Toms. 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

0: I'm here with Linda Graham, and we're talking about resilience. And she is the author of Resilience, Powerful Practices for Bouncing Back from Disappointment, Difficulty, and Even Disaster. And Linda, I just mentioned before the break, I mentioned when we are looking to repair, let's say, a relationship, and this is always challenging, you have a wonderful exercise, and it's called Just Like Me. And if you can describe that for us.
1: Okay. So I'm going to give credit to Mark Coleman, who wrote Making Peace With Your Mind, because that's where I got the exercise. Again, using that with his permission. The idea is to overcome the sense of otherness or difference that might create a gulf between us and a person we're relating to. And relating that back to repairing a rupture, the most important thing in repairing a rupture is to prioritize the relationship over being right. When the relationship is more important than your position or your opinion or being right, then you can focus on doing the repair with another person. So Just Like Me helps that because it cultivates our sense of common humanity. Just like me, this person wants to be happy. Just like me, this person has fears and disappointments. Just like me, this person wants to be important in their lives. Just like me, this person struggles with their own emotions, whatever works, because then that creates a sense of commonality and common humanity between you and the other person. And that's what allows to put the connecting to be more important than your own independent individual opinion.
0: There are so many. We're just giving listeners a little flavor of some of these exercises. And another one I want you to mention, it was a story that you told that I really loved. And I think it wasn't your client, but it was someone else's client who the name you used in the book was Sean. And he was plagued by negative emotions. And he was given an exercise of doing something before he even got out of bed. Do you recall this?
1: Oh, yes, of course.
0: Oh, great. Please.
1: So actually, Sean was my client, and he complained about waking up in anxiety every morning, so there wasn't that sense of well-being. And so I encouraged him to simply do whatever practice he wanted to do when he was home in bed waking up, gratitude practice or a mindfulness practice or hand on the heart, but to not get out of bed until he was in a state of calm, in a state of well-being. And he would say, he would wake up, it would take him an hour, but then it took 35 minutes, and then it took 15 minutes, and then it took 5 minutes. And one day he woke up in that state of calm. So he had retrained the managing of his nervous system. So I offered that story simply to say, we can choose to do a practice. When we repeat it many, many times, over time, it will have an effect. And not only then do we learn something that manages our experience and we can become more resilient, but we learn that we can. We learn that we can be a learner, that we can train our brains to become more resilient. And that's part of our resilience, is to learn that we can do that and trust ourselves that we can do that.
0: And I think that this one is especially relevant to these times because there's a lot of pressure on us. There's like climate change or the polarization of politics or terrorism or these, you know, just over and over, we're just getting all this news, just bombarded with news. And this is a very good, I thought, practice to just practice this in the morning so that we don't wake up and we just kind of think, oh, another day, I wonder what bad news is going to happen today.
1: Well, then I would also suggest, because all the things that you mentioned are not just discrete individual stressors that we have to deal with. It's a change in the whole system of what it means to be alive on this planet. And so it generates a kind of existential anxiety. And I think it's important that people come to a practice, they come to their own values that has a larger spiritual dimension to it. Somehow we are part of something that is larger and vaster than we are. And whether that's coming to the wise view or wise understanding of the Buddhist tradition that leads to wise effort, we need some way to come to terms with, we don't know, we're not in control, there's a lot of uncertainty, there's certainly impermanence, and coming to terms with those realities of life. So I've done some research on post-traumatic growth, and we talk about that some in the book, of being able to accept what's happening and to be able to resource with other people and to be able to find the positive even in the midst of a difficult, hard time, because that gives us some breathing room. It gives us a respite. But then also finding the lessons, the silver lining, the gift in the mistake, and coming to a coherent narrative. All this happened before. Here was the event. Here's how I dealt with it. Here's what I learned. And now here's my life going forward. This is what I learned because of that event, not just in spite of it. This is a new baseline for my life because of what happened, not just in spite of it.
0: So you're looking at your own time that you were successful.
1: Mm-hmm. When you met the adversity well with some skill and some flexibility.
0: So that's another one that you need to have ready at the fore when, mm-hmm. when you need it, that, mm-hmm. that maybe you do some journaling about times in your life that you coped well.
1: Yes, that would be part of the coherent narrative. And journaling is actually a very useful tool to help people cope with something that's difficult, because we get a little bit more emotional distance from whatever is happening. But to open up to a larger spiritual perspective often helps people cope with these very, very, very difficult, overwhelming experiences, to know that there's something larger holding them, or there's some larger meaning and purpose, even if we don't fully understand it.
0: Where I go is like to ask a question and say, well, to be curiosity. Mm-hmm. That's what I go for, is mm-hmm. curious, like, well, maybe I don't know enough. And maybe, mm-hmm. you know, that I'm curious as how this is all going to turn out. Mm-hmm. And it's turned out well in the past. Mm-hmm. And it's not mine to worry about, but it's mine to act in the moment with my center of influence and mm-hmm. do the best I can to be of benefit.
1: Right.
0: And that's where I go, or I try to go.
1: There was a quote that I learned from Clarissa Pinkola Estes through Jack Kornfield, and it's something like, we can't solve everything. Our task is to mend the little patch where we are.
0: Yeah, there you go. There you go. And that's good. I mean, that we say, okay, we can get overwhelmed by the enormity of what's being mm-hmm. presented to us. Mm-hmm. But if we each do that little patch, mm-hmm. those patches and like mm-hmm. overlap. And
1: I think it's important to see where other people are being resilient, not just ourselves. So Helen Keller said, all the world is full of suffering. It is also full of overcoming. And when we look at examples of other people who are meeting their difficulties and their stressors with resilience, with compassion, with reaching out to other people and being of service, then we get buoyed in our own efforts to be resilient and compassionate and engaged. So it's, again, the common humanity, that sense of being connected to other people. As Mr. Rogers used to say, look for the helpers. Look for the helpers.
0: And I'm reminded, too, of something that you talk about in your book and your work, and that has to do with attention, and that where we put our attention, this is foundational. Mm-hmm. So I'd love for you to mention attention and how important it is where we focus.
1: So in order to be able to be resilient, we need to be present and we need to know what we're dealing with. And so that's focusing our attention on one of the phrases I use in the book is, know what you're experiencing while you're experiencing it. Because otherwise, you're not going to know how or what to respond to. So it's

0: walk in your hometown, someplace where you feel comfortable and at ease. And then you notice someone on the other side of the street walking toward you, and you wave and you call out, hello, and there's no response. You notice your response to their lack of response. Then, after a moment, they notice you, and they wave and they call out, hello, and you notice your response now when there's a connection. And it's simply mindful attention to the difference in our responses, because usually there is a difference in our response. And when we feel connected, we feel open. And if we feel disconnected, we might go into shame. So it's simply paying attention to what's happening so you can decide how you want to respond to what's happening.
1: Yes.
0: Yeah.
1: And we only have like I don't know, less than a minute. I want you to just say something about taking a digital vacation.
0: Because now more research is showing the impact of the overuse of our digital technology on our brain. We're losing capacities of concentration. We're losing capacities of empathy. We're losing capacities for solitude and reflection. It's important to take a vacation from our digital devices to allow the brain to recoup and function the way it has evolved to function, not with so much overstimulation from our devices.
1: Okay, that's a big order. Thank you for kind of encapsulating that. And you can look at more detail in Linda's book. So I want to remind our listeners, I want to thank you so much, Linda, for being with us today.
0: Thank you, Justine. It was a lot of fun.
1: Oh, great. It was great for me, too. It was great to go through your book and find so many great exercises. I've been speaking with Linda Graham. She's a licensed psychotherapist and meditation teacher, and her website is lindagraham-mft.net, lindagraham-mft.net. She is the author of Resilience, Powerful Practices for Bouncing Back from Disappointment, Difficulty, and Even Disaster. 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I'm Justine Willis-Toms. 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This is program number 3662.
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Welcome once again to Neptune Currents. My name is Steve Davis. I'll be with you till 11 in the morning, as usual. The second hour is going to be a kind of unusual feature for Neptune Currents in that it will have much more spoken word content, somewhere between poetry, prose, performance art. It should be an interesting hour. But for the first hour, as usual, some very deeply contemplative music, very long-form pieces that you never hear or almost never hear on radio these days. So let's begin with some brand new music from the Barcelona-based electronic musician Max Corbacho and his new release, The Gentle Continuum.

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thanks again for joining me for another edition of Neptune Currents, especially if you're just tuning in. We had a particularly fluid and tranquil first hour with ambient electronic music, finishing with James Johnson, someone I haven't played in quite a while, actually. We heard from an early Hypnos records of his called Entering Twilight, with a lot of chiming-like sounds. It's one long piece. I played the first 12 minutes or so. Again, James Johnson is pretty well known for different kinds of ambient music, but in particular making kind of music installations at various places across the country. Before James Johnson, and starting a little after the half-hour mark, we heard a long piece by Deep Space, the project of Australian ambient musician Merkel Ruckles. We heard the title track of The Blue Dunes, available through a project's archive label of download releases. Mirko likes to make music, but he also writes fiction, and there's actually kind of a short story that goes along with that album, kind of a quasi-sci-fi thing. Again, The Blue Dunes by Deep Space. Ahead of that, a much shorter piece, but still very quiet and contemplative, Slow Motion Halos by Alpha Wave Movement. That's the project of one Gregory Kiriluk, from a long ago album of his, and a favorite of mine, I think, called Terra, as in Earth. We heard again Slow Motion Halos. And at the start of the hour, after our theme music by Gustav Holst, we did hear the first two tracks by Max Corbacho, a really fine electronic musician, synthesist based in Barcelona, Spain, has quite a catalog now of recordings. This is his latest release called The Gentle Continuum, and we heard the title track, and just before that, Persistent Mirage. And you'll find out more information about him at maxcorbacho.com. So some very lush dreamscapes, you might say, for the first hour. In the second hour, and perhaps extending a little into the third hour, something a little different for this program, with more left-brain information coming your way, spoken word incorporated into the music, and that could be in the form of poetry or prose. I see it as kind of

We start the set off with music by Ojas, the project of one Steve McLean, based in Edmonton, Oklahoma, from a live recording of his. It starts off sounding like your garden variety of space music, but it takes kind of a weird turn about halfway in, and you'll see what I mean. And also in this set, we'll be hearing from some unlikely voices, including Jim Morrison, Laurie Anderson, and an interesting ambient project called Akumu, among others. And again, you're hearing it on Neptune Currents and listener-sponsored KKUP. Thanks to everyone who pledged during yesterday's Bob Dylan mini-marathon, the birthday bash for Bob Dylan. And the total right now on the board is just under $12,000. I'm pretty sure PayPal will put us over that. So thanks again to everyone for contributing and keeping this listener sponsored radio station alive and well. So let's get into some music by Ojas, aka Steve McLean.

0: taking off my hat. 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
1: clothes.
0: Taking off my skin. Taking off my thoughts. And now, I cannot remember the distance between us. I'm taking

The movie will begin in 5 moments, the mindless voice announced. All those unseated will await the next show. We filed slowly, languidly into the hall. The auditorium was vast and silent. As we seated and were darkened, the voice continued. The program for this evening is not new. You have seen this entertainment through and through. You've seen your birth, your life, and death. You might recall all of the rest. Did you have a good world when you died? Enough to base a movie on?

0: They were children of the sea and moon. The boy imagines the world as a great big ball of water around which the land floats. The girl talks of sailing to the horizon to watch the drowning sky turn the ocean blue. The children are playing on the beach, building a sandcastle. Listen. You cannot live under the sea. Nobody can.
1: Can't so,
0: counters the boy, looking up as he writes his name in the sand. Cannot. Can't so, because I have the sea in my name.
1: You're stupid. Am not.
2: With that, he runs to refill his pail.
0: He wades into the water, dragging the pail along the surface. He glances back, then splashes into the waves. The water ripples along his body like the wings of a bird. The land shrinks away behind him. The girl, her back to the sea, continues work on the sandcastle. Far from shore, farther than he's ever been before, the boy stretches his foot down, but he can no longer touch bottom. He shivers. The town looks so small from here. The girl is on her feet, calling his name, looking up and down the shore. Beyond the breakwater, the boy looks toward land one last time. Their eyes meet. He takes a deep breath, closes his eyes, and sinks beneath the surface. The girl runs into the surf, yelling,
3: Sean!
0: But he's too far out to rescue. Her eyes fixed to the spot where he disappeared. Moments pass, but he doesn't surface. His little pail washes ashore at her feet.
3: Sean!
0: Inhaled by the sea, the boy is sinking. The immense weight of the ocean pushes him down. Deeper, pushing. The girl runs toward the pier for help, searching the harbor from the cliffs. Sunlight streams down through the sea, like long, gleaming swords. This blue-green expanse stretches seemingly without end. Shadows flicker over the boy's pale skin. Reaching the docks, crying hysterically, the girl crashes into her father.
1: What is it? Where's your brother?
4: Dad, come quick. Sean disappeared into the sea.
0: They run toward the water, but the girl cannot keep up. She collapses in the sand, exhausted. Her father runs into the surf, shouting his son's name. Hearing his cries, the townspeople swarm over the beach. They search desperately until nightfall. Rescue lights sweep over the black water, but the sea remains indifferent. The girl watches as the sandcastle they had built together slowly dissolves. looking down at the sand where her brother had written his name. She understands. For the letter N has already been erased by the sea. Her mother's arm slides across her shoulders. They turn toward home. He was right, the girl mutters. He was right.

Down, gliding deeper, the boy continues his descent. Pictures from his short life shimmer before him. He reaches to touch his mother's face. Water fills his lungs. He begins to fall faster, as if he's being pulled from the bottom. Below, the black mountains of the reef come into view, stretching for miles across the seafloor. He scrapes down along the jagged reef wall. Finally coming to rest on the bottom. The reef rises on all sides, cut through by a maze of passageways and tunnels. The boy advances through a tunnel and enters a large clearing. Ahead, in the murky light, something is moving. He approaches cautiously. Towering above him, in the center of the clearing, are the ruins of an ancient ship. Centuries ago, she sank, shattering across the reef, where she lays to this day, encased in a glittering mineral skin, like a precious object displayed. Her splintered masts, like three skeletal fingers, jut up alongside the smashed hull. When the tides change, she moves, like a cradle rocked by a bony hand. In fright, the boy runs from the ship,

Months pass, but the town, like an injured body, still hasn't healed from its loss. A rheumatoid grief settles into the buildings and people. The town has the look of something hollowed out from the inside. In a place like this, where life changes little from generation to generation, legends easily arise. Not so long ago, people here commonly believed in mermaids. Now, any incidents of freakish weather or mysterious occurrences at sea are attributed to the boy's disappearance. Fishermen's wives pack cookies or small toys with their husbands' belongings for the men to offer to the sea.

friendly ferryman took me across. I will go to him. He looked lovingly into the flowing water, into the transparent green, into the crystal lines of its wonderful design. And the river looked at him with a thousand eyes, green, white, crystal, sky blue. How he loved this river, how it enchanted him, how grateful he was to it. In his heart he heard the newly awakened voice speak, and it said to him, "Love this river, stay by it, learn from it." Yes, it seemed to him that whoever understood this river and its secrets would understand much more, many secrets, all secrets. Siddhartha stayed with the ferryman and learned. But he learned far more from the river than Vasudeva could teach him. He learned from it continually. Above all, he learned from it how to listen with a still heart, with a waiting, open soul, without passion, without desire, without judgment. He lived happily with Vasudeva, and occasionally they exchanged words, few and long-considered words. "Have you," he once asked him, "have you also learned that secret from the river, that there is no such thing as time?" "Yes, Siddhartha," he said. "Is this what you mean, that the river is everywhere at the same time, at the source and at the mouth, at the waterfall, at the ferry, at the current, in the ocean and in the mountains, everywhere? And that the present only exists for it, not the shadow of the past, nor the shadow of the future?" "That is it," said Siddhartha. "And when I learned that, I reviewed my life, and it was also a river. And Siddhartha the boy, Siddhartha the mature man, and Siddhartha the old man were only separated by shadows, not through reality. Nothing was, nothing will be. Everything has reality and presence."

Compelled by a great love and presentiment, Govinda leaned close to him and touched his forehead with his lips. And then something wonderful happened to him. He no longer saw the face of his friend Siddhartha. Instead, he saw other faces, many faces, a long series, a continuous stream of faces, hundreds, thousands, which all came and disappeared, and yet all seemed to be there at the same time, faces which continually changed and renewed themselves, and which were yet all Siddhartha. He saw the face of a fish, of a carp, with tremendous, painfully opened mouth, a dying fish with dimmed eyes. He saw the face of a newly born child, red and full of wrinkles, ready to cry. He saw the face of a murderer, saw him plunge a knife into the body of a man. At the same moment, he saw this criminal kneeling down, bound, and his head cut off by an executioner. He saw the naked bodies of men and women in the postures and transports of passionate love. He saw corpses stretched out, still, cold, empty. He saw the heads of animals, boars, crocodiles, elephants, oxen, birds. He saw gods. He saw Krishna. He saw all these forms and faces and a thousand relationships to each other, all helping each other, loving, hating, and destroying each other, and becoming newly born. Each one was mortal, a passionate, painful example of all that is transitory. Yet none of them died, they only changed, were always reborn, continually had a new face. And all these forms and faces rested, flowed, reproduced, swam past and merged into each other. And over them all there was continually something thin, unreal, and yet existing, stretched across like thin glass or ice, like a transparent skin, shell, form, or mask of water. And this mask was Siddhartha's smiling face, which Govinda touched with his lips at that moment.

And Govinda saw that this mask-like smile, this smile of unity over the flowing forms, this smile of simultaneousness over the thousands of births and deaths, this smile of Siddhartha was exactly the same as the calm, delicate, impenetrable, perhaps gracious, perhaps mocking, wise, thousandfold smile of Gautama, the Buddha, as he had perceived it with awe 100 times. It was in such a manner Govinda knew that the perfect one smiled.

There's a story in an ancient play about birds called The Birds. And it's a short story from before the world began. From a time when there was no earth, no land, only air and birds everywhere. But the thing was, there was no place to land because there was no land. So they just circled around and around because this was before the world began. And the sound was deafening. Songbirds were everywhere. Billions and billions and billions of birds. And one of these birds was a lark. And one day, her father died. And this was a really big problem, because what should they do with the body? There was no place to put the body because there was no earth. And finally, the lark had a solution. She decided to bury her father in the back of her own head. And this was the beginning of memory. Because before this, no one could remember a thing. They were just constantly flying in circles. Constantly flying.

The boy, my boy, lets the full charge fly. The sound is masked by the rolling thunder pealing off the Sierras. Late desert evening, getting black, getting feral. The kilns haven't felt fire for 100 years, but the boy lets another one go. Pushed back by the recoil, and another one. The slug hits the dirt, and splinters of lead have a life of their own as the thunder sends signals of yes and no. You belong, but you don't belong. That owl changes cottonwoods, staring. 20-year-old boots scrunch the sand as the rains are only yards away. Red-packed highway going east to Keeler. Distant lights of Elantia recede in the caked mirror. An hour and a half to Four Corners, then we're home, boys. A day and a half, then we're home, boys. A year and a half, a century, then we're home, boys.

had a dream, which was not all a dream. The bright sun was extinguished and the stars did wander, darkling in the eternal space, rayless and pathless. And the icy earth swung blind and blackening in the moonless air. Morn came and went and came and brought no day, and men forgot their passions and the dread, for this was their desolation, and all hearts were chilled into selfish prayer for light. And they did live by watchfires and the thrones, the palaces of crowned kings, the huts, the habitations of all things which dwell, were burnt for beacons. Cities were consumed, and men were gathered around their blazing homes to look once more into each other's face. The waves were dead, and the tides were in their grave. The moon, their mistress, had expired before. The winds were withered in the stagnant air, and the clouds perished. Darkness had no need of aid from them. She was the universe.

0: Another extended set, this time a little unusual for the program, incorporating a lot of spoken word elements into the music. And a lot of these were shorter tracks, so bear with me here. We have a fairly extensive list. I'll try to get through this as quickly as possible. We finished the set with Venja, V-E-N-J-A, two selections from a various artists album, Galactic Underground, Volume 2. We heard Crossing Icy Moons, which is essentially instrumental, and before that, Darkness, both tracks featuring Michael Stearns. In fact, Michael Stearns was the voice that you heard reading the text or the poetry in that second to the last piece. Before that, we heard Harold Budd from By the Dawn's Early Light, an interesting album for him in that it incorporates his poems and his music. We heard Distant Lights of Olancha Recede. Laurie Anderson was in there with a very short piece, kind of a creation myth, Before the World, and that she created that specifically for the Birds Project. Or For the Birds, the Bird Song Project is the full name. Huge compendium of different artists contributing tracks for interesting album, a series of albums rather, on LP and CD, and available as downloads as well. All kinds of artists from many different fields, classical, popular music, etc. Laurie Anderson's one of them, and that's what you heard there. Before the World, Laurie Anderson. She packs a lot in just 2 minutes.
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This time in the Global Village, wrapping up our September feature of psychedelic cumbia music. We've also got some birthdays to celebrate, including Patrice Rushen and Hector Laveau. And we're also celebrating this year's NEA Heritage Fellows. We'll begin with one of them. This is music from Belen Escobedo as we begin this visit to the Global Village.

That is Nigerian trumpeter, vocalist, and songwriter Muyiwa Konuji. And a song called Greediness came out a little bit earlier this year as a single and also as part of a new compilation called Global Rhythms Present Beyond the Algorithm, Volume 1. And some interesting stuff drawn on a lot of different styles from around the world. And the rhythm is really a key part of what pulls all of those songs together. Greediness, the tune again from Muyiwa Konuji. We also heard Wanako Isu Combo, one of the groups we've been getting to as we've been highlighting the sound of psychedelic cumbia throughout this month here in the Global Village, a wonderful style of music that emerged in the 60s and 70s, drawing both on cumbia and also the psychedelic sounds of the time, surf guitar and influence, bringing in some organ as well, and just a neat sound, and one that's been rediscovered in recent years. Have been compilations that have come out and some new bands that have been inspired by the sound as well. They're one of the classic groups, Wanako Isu Combo with Linda Nena. We also heard new music from Italy's marvelous Officina Zoe, one of the pioneering groups in the folk revival in Italy. And from their latest one, Mare e Marene, we heard Marinaru, and we started with Monterey Polka. What a cool little song, and that is from one of this year's NEA Heritage Fellows. We are celebrating them this time here in the Global Village on the 30th, the ceremony to honor this year's NEA Heritage Fellows. And should you have missed it or want to catch it again, those are posted online, including previous year's celebrations as well. And the NEA Heritage Fellows, which started in 1982, have honored some 500-plus recipients who are keeping a variety of traditional arts alive, and several musicians that are honored this year, including Belen Escobedo, who is quite the talented Conjunto Tejano fiddler, and quite an interesting life story as well, starting out playing very young, despite her mother thinking that was not such a hot idea. She would go on to get a master's degree and teach for several decades, and then would also lead her own groups and help to keep that traditional Tejano style of music alive. And we heard her doing that Monterey Polka from a performance that she did at the Richmond Folk Festival. Other honorees include folklorist and documentarian Jerry Milnes, also flute maker Patrick Olwell, Frank Raybon, who's a dancer and choreographer from Guam, Carrie Schwartz, a saddle maker and leather artist, and also Lloyd Harold Singh and Mary Bellino Singh, who are Hawaiian twine basketry artists, and also two more musicians that we'll be getting to as well, Juan Diaz and Victor Pacharo from the Sones de Mexico group, and also Latin percussionist Giovanni Hidalgo. So that's a couple of artists still to come that we will be celebrating. And again, the celebration on the 30th to honor these 2026 NEA Heritage Fellows. We'll post a link on our Global Village Facebook page where you can find out more about it and also check out the videos from this and past performances as well. In the meantime, we'll take a short break. And when we're back, we'll get to some birthday music. Keyboardist Patrice Rushen, who, speaking of NEA honors, is an NEA Jazz Master for 2026. And we'll hear in a wonderful project that was a tribute to Leon Thomas. That's coming up next when we're back in the Global Village.

0: Héctor Lavoe y su orquesta. Bueno, Héctor.
1: There you have it. That's who that was. One of two artists whose birthdays we celebrated in that round. Music there from Héctor Lavoe from Live Set, and one of the stars of salsa music. And we started with some music that featured keyboardist and 2026 NEA Jazz Master Patrice Rushen. It was an album called Umbo Wete that was put together by Babatunde Ndele and featured Dwight Tribble. Capturing the marvelous vocal style and the yodel style of Leon Thomas. The whole album was a tribute to Leon Thomas, and we heard a song that was one of his classics, Sun Song, again from the Umbo Wete album with Patrice Rushen on keyboards and on her birthday today. And in the middle, we heard the Conga Kings, and one of those kings, Giovanni Hidalgo, one of this year's NEA Heritage Fellows, an artist who first attracted a lot of attention as part of Dizzy Gillespie's United Nations Orchestra, would go on to work with quite a collection of artists from Tito Puente, who did that classic Oye Como Va originally. Also with Carlos Santana, Mickey Hart as part of the Planet Drum Project, with McCoy Tyner and Eddie Palmieri and a number of others. Also has a number of records under his own name as well. And there he is as part of the Conga Kings lineup with Potato, whose centennial birthday is later this year in November, and we'll be celebrating that here in the Global Village, and also another conga master, Candido. They made up the Conga Kings, and we heard that version of Oye Como Va from the album Jazz Descargas here in the Global Village, where we are, among other things, celebrating this year's NEA Heritage Fellows. The 30th is the celebration for this year's Heritage Fellows. And as we mentioned at the top, should you have missed it or want to see it again, a video of the celebration is posted on the NEA site. And that also includes previous award celebrations. They've been going on since the 80s, and with some 500 or so artists who keep a variety of traditional arts alive. And we'll post a link again to where you can find out more about the Heritage Fellows on our Facebook page at facebook.com/globalvillageradio. In the meantime, we'll take another quick break, and when we return, two more of this year's Heritage Fellows, Juan Diaz and Victor Pacharo, who are part of the Sones de Mexico ensemble that are masters of a whole array of different regional styles from Mexico. We will hear a little bit from them when we're back in just a minute here in the Global Village.

and La Morena from their 13 Baktun album. Two members of that group, as we mentioned, among the 2026 NEA Heritage Fellows, honored on this date, the award ceremony. And again, we'll post more information about that and a link to catch the award ceremony online at our Facebook page at facebook.com/Global Village Radio. That's a place, as you may know, where we always post playlists for all of our shows, information about upcoming programs, world music news, videos, and other links as well to various specials and information that that you might want. 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You can get in touch with us there or by email at info@kmuw.org. I'm Chris Heim. Thanks for being with us here on the Global Village this time. And we'll wrap up actually not only the show, but our feature for this month as we've been highlighting some psychedelic cumbia sounds. And this one of the recent of many reissues that have come out featuring some of the bands who first created that sound. This from Los Orientales de Paramonga. We'll hear Tuco y Tico from them. And a note looking ahead, that's coming up in October, we will be marking the birthday of Fela and also celebrating the 50th anniversary of the release of his classic album, Zombie. So something to look forward to. And here we look forward to hearing a little more from this compilation of music from Los Orientales de Paramonga here in the Global Village.

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0: That's Terry Hendricks from an oldie but goodie called Celebrate the Difference, her version of A Place in the Choir. I'm Katie Stone. 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Hello to the kids crew.
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0: And who do we have with us?
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21: Hi, friends, it's Melissa.
0: You all, I am so excited about this show. We are going to learn about black-footed ferrets.
22: Yeah.
23: Cutest thing ever.
21: I love them.
0: Let's hear. Why do you love them, Melissa?
21: I love them because they're very fragile, and they like to run inside little tubes. I have a friend that has them.
0: Not only are they adorable, but they are one of the most critically endangered mammals in North America. In fact, black-footed ferrets used to number in the millions. Today, there's less than 1,000 in zoos and in the wild. We're going to be speaking with Dr. Paul E. Marinari. He is a retired senior curator at the Smithsonian Conservation Biology Institute, and that's in the Washington National Zoo. And Mr. Marinari is part of a team of scientists who are saving black-footed ferrets from certain extinction. You're going to find out how black-footed ferrets were declared extinct, and yet they were found surviving in Wyoming. So much to learn today about the elusive, beautiful, and rare black-footed ferret. This episode has a learning guide and activities. Find it at childrenshour.org. Look for black-footed ferret.
24: I'm writing a song about ferrets.
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1: A song about ferrets is Karen Poget. That's from a CD called Can't Help But Love You, Baby. And you are listening to the Children's Hour. I am Katie Stone. Today's show is all about one of the most critically endangered mammals in all of North America, the black-footed ferret. And for those of you like me who love ferrets, who have seen people's pet ferrets, we're going to learn a whole lot more about ferrets, in particular black-footed ferrets, which used to roam wild in New Mexico. And we're going to learn about their curious smell, too. Our guest today is the man behind the plan to save black-footed ferrets from extinction. Paul Marinari is a retired senior curator at the Smithsonian Conservation Biology Institute. That is at the National Zoo outside of Washington, D.C. Welcome to the Children's Hour, Mr. Marinari.
2: Thank you, everybody, for having me.
1: We have a lot we want to learn about black-footed ferrets. And very first of all, we need to know, what is a black-footed ferret?
2: Well, a black-footed ferret is North America's actually only ferret species. It's a member of the Mustelidae family, and those are species that usually kind of have that musty smell that you were referring to earlier. And they're really specialist carnivores on prairie dogs. They need prairie dogs to survive. And they're also considered to be more active at night, which makes them a more nocturnal species. So a solitary nocturnal carnivore that lives in the North American prairie. They're very unique to North America and one member of a huge, huge ecosystem of very unique plants and animals that you find here in the U.S. and a little bit of Canada and a little bit of Mexico.
1: Are they related to the pet ferrets that we were hearing Melissa talk about earlier?
2: They definitely are. There's actually only three ferret species in the entire world. There's the North America's black-footed ferret, which is highly endangered. The European polecat is the species Melissa was referring to, and that's the animal or the species that was domesticated thousands of years ago that you see in pet stores. And then the closest living relative to our black-footed ferret is the Siberian polecat, and that species is found in parts of China and Russia.
3: Are the other two species of ferrets worldwide endangered like the black-footed ferret?
2: So black-footed ferrets are endangered because of loss of habitat. They are a specialist and they require prairie dogs and prairie dog colonies for their survival. So those colonies have been greatly reduced. We only have about 2% of the historic prairie dog populations left in North America. It really ties in. If you lose your food base and your habitat where you live, you can't survive. And that prairie dog habitat has been lost for a number of different reasons, but the primary reason is the introduction of a disease called Sylvatic plague that wipes out prairie dogs. It's a bacterial disease. It wipes out prairie dogs and black-footed ferrets, and it's one of our biggest obstacles we deal with in management of the species.
1: Wow, there's only 2% of the prairie dogs left. I mean, here in New Mexico, it just seems like there's millions and millions of prairie dogs everywhere.
2: Well, there used to be billions and billions of prairie dogs, so now we're left with millions of prairie dogs. The black-footed ferret historic range used to be all across the Great Plains in 12 states here in the U.S., from New Mexico and Arizona and a little bit of northern Mexico, all the way up to Montana and Wyoming and Colorado and Kansas and Texas. So the range was quite large, and basically that range had shrunk down, and you ended up with small islands where black-footed ferrets could persist. Unfortunately, that makes them at greater risk to different events and inbreeding and disease. So we're very lucky that the black-footed ferret isn't extinct.
1: I read that black-footed ferrets were down to just 7 families of black-footed ferrets left. Is that true?
2: That's not entirely true. We were down to 18 individuals. That's how low the population went. And we believe of those 18 individuals, 7 of them had unique genetic material. So we say that we have 7 founders, but we were very lucky to rediscover the species, and that happened 40 years ago. It was actually a ranch dog named Shep. He actually discovered the species. Very, very lucky.
0: How did that happen?
2: That's a great story. So it was on a ranch in Wyoming, and Shep was outside, and his owners heard him scuffling with an animal. They went out and saw this dead carcass. The rancher tossed it into a brush pile. And the next morning, his wife actually went and looked for it. She found it, brought it to a local taxidermist. And a taxidermist is somebody who stuffs dead animals. And that taxidermist identified it as one of the most endangered species on the planet, the black-footed ferret. And that's what started all of our conservation work with the species.
1: We're talking with Paul Marinari. He is a retired senior curator at the Center for Species Survival at the Smithsonian Conservation Biology Institute. We'll be right back with more.

0: Black-Footed Ferret is the Whiz Pops from Ranger Rick's Trail Mix Volume 1 right here on the Children's Hour. I'm Katie Stone. We're learning about black-footed ferrets, and with us today is Paul Marinari. He's a retired biologist of the Smithsonian's National Zoo and Conservation Biology Institute. Let's go over to Genevieve.
1: What do black-footed ferrets eat?
2: Black-footed ferrets primarily eat prairie dogs. And prairie dogs are a rodent that's found on the North American prairie. That makes up about 90% of their diet. They would also eat kind of other small mice and some birds, but it's primarily prairie dogs that they need to persist in the wild.
0: And only prairie dogs. They've just got a taste for prairie dogs.
2: Well, there used to be billions and billions of prairie dogs. So black-footed ferrets, as I believe it was Melissa said, was talking about the domestic ferrets being really flexible and bendy. They do have spines, but they are very pliable animals. So the prairie dog burrow system not only is a place where black-footed ferrets can get their breakfast, lunch, and dinner, but it's also a place where black-footed ferrets can escape from predators like coyotes and different raptors and badgers. So that burrow system is really critical for black-footed ferrets to survive. It's also below ground is kind of a constant temperature. So black-footed ferrets don't hibernate. So they're active year-round, either in the heat of Arizona and New Mexico or the winters in Montana and Canada. So they evolved to be a specialist on those prairie dogs, yeah.
0: We're learning about black-footed ferrets today with Paul Marinari, a retired senior curator at the Smithsonian Conservation Biology Institute and part of the team that was rescuing black-footed ferrets from certain extinction. There's a lot more coming up right here on the Children's Hour.

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0: Prairie Riddles is Farmer Jason and Iris Dement from a CD called Nature Jams. Before the break, you heard the Prairie Dog song. That was by Chris Scott and his second grade daughter, Melody, recorded back in 2008. You're listening to the Children's Hour, and today on the show, we have with us Paul Marinari. He's the retired senior curator at Smithsonian Conservation Biology Institute, and he is the man who helped devise the plan to ensure that black-footed ferrets do not become extinct. We have a lot more questions for you from the kids. Let's go to Airdrie.
1: How many babies does black-footed ferrets usually have?
2: Typically, a female black-footed ferret can give birth to an average of three kits per year. We have seen females give birth anywhere from one kit up to 10 kits. That's pretty rare, but the average is between three and four. And we see the same thing of black-footed ferrets in the wild. The ferrets' moms are really, really, really good moms, and they actually can accept kits from other litters. And we often use as a management tool what we call fostering. So we can mix and match and add kits from other females to a litter. We keep track of who the actual parents are, because that's important as we manage the population. But it just gives us a little bit more flexibility in mixing and matching animals, especially when we decide which animals go out for reintroduction.
3: Around how long are black-footed ferrets' lifespans?
2: Black-footed ferrets usually live in the wild between 2 and 3 years of age. And in our managed setting at various zoos, we have had ferrets live to be 8 or 9 years of age. We tend to only keep the 1 to 5 year olds as part of our breeding programs. And then the older animals are often sent out as educational ambassadors to various zoos throughout the country.
0: Are black-footed ferrets like domestic ferrets in that you can handle them and put them on your neck and they're super cute? Or are they bitey?
2: They are pretty bitey. We intentionally don't handle or try in any way to domesticate black-footed ferrets, because any black-footed ferret born in our breeding program has the potential to be returned to the wild. So we want them to do what ferrets do, which is be a specialized carnivore. When kits are very young, we do pick them up to shift them away from mom. About at age 50 days of age is when they kind of realize that they're black-footed ferrets and they don't want to have anything to do with us.
4: Why do black-footed ferrets have black feet?
2: That is a really good question, Soleil, and one that we really aren't completely sure about. A lot of people have thought that it has something to do with the way that the black-footed ferret can blend into the environment to make it less identifiable to different predators. Other people think that it's something to do with conservation of heat. So the black-footed ferrets kind of curl up, and potentially maybe that dark fur is a little warmer, but there's still a lot of questions we don't understand. We are doing our best to map the entire black-footed ferret genome, but pretty much every black-footed ferret that we have had born does have black feet. Those are just a couple of possibilities. It's one of those questions that we don't have a definitive answer on.
5: Are ferrets smart?
2: Well, ferrets are as smart as they need to be. We have released animals that have been born in various zoos back to the wild, and they are pretty quick to adapt and survive back on the prairie. At most of our reintroduction sites, we have seen successful births the next year. So we know that black-footed ferrets can really adjust to their surroundings. And it's not so much that they're smart, it's that they are designed and have evolved to do what the species does. The fact that they still exist and the fact that all the kids on the program today have never lived in a world without black-footed ferrets in the wild, to really have that piece of the prairie puzzle around for future generations to enjoy.
6: You talked about them being a part of a greater ecosystem or a puzzle, like you said. What part of the puzzle do they fit in?
2: I think that a lot of it has to do with the predator-prey cycle. They are one of the primary predators of prairie dogs in the prairie ecosystem. Obviously, the prairie ecosystem can persist without black-footed ferrets in it. We know that they were extinct in the wild for 4 years. 1987 and 1991, there were no black-footed ferrets in the wild. That's when those last 18 individuals came into our breeding programs. Black-footed ferrets crossed over the old land bridge that used to exist between what's now Russia and Alaska. There was this basically sea of grass and abundance of prairie dogs, and they specialized in that. There used to be hundreds of thousands of black-footed ferrets in the North American prairie. We did get down to zero, and we are currently between 300 and 400 at our reintroduction sites. We believe we have a couple sustainable populations, which means we don't have to add additional animals from our breeding centers to those populations. But the biggest obstacle right now is Sylvatic plague, as I mentioned, and that's considered an exotic disease to North America. So it is fatal to them, and it's also fatal to prairie dogs.
7: How do black ferrets protect themselves?
2: So black-footed ferrets protect themselves primarily going down and escaping in that burrow system. They basically have some predators that they have to deal with, like coyotes and badgers and raptors. So it's really a very quick reaction time and being flexible, like you had said, that they can really kind of dive into those burrows and really turn around in those burrows. And we're talking a prairie dog burrow, like about yay big.
0: So like 4 inches across.
2: Exactly, yeah. They have really big canines, and those are primarily used to go and suffocate prairie dogs. And then they consume about one prairie dog every 3 days.
0: What an awful way to go if you're a prairie dog. You're hearing our conversation with Paul Marinari. He's a retired senior curator for the Center for Species Survival at the Smithsonian Conservation Biology Institute at the National Zoological Park in Washington, D.C. There's a learning guide that comes with this episode. Find it at childrenshour.org. Look for black-footed ferrets.

0: was Monty Harper and the Richmond Elementary fourth grade class from 2013. Bring back the black-footed ferret. You're listening to the Children's Hour, and we're talking black-footed ferrets today with a man who knows so much about them. Paul Marinari is the retired senior curator at the Smithsonian Conservation Biology Institute. And we've posted a lot of photos and links and a learning guide for this episode to childrenshour.org. Just look for the episode called Blackfooted Ferrets. Mr. Marinari, the program to save blackfooted ferrets includes cloning. Can you talk a little bit about that?
1: We're doing a lot of things with black-footed ferrets to save them from extinction. We obviously brought in the 18 last known black-footed ferrets to start a breeding program in 1985 to 1987. Through natural breeding, where we pair a male black-footed ferret with a female black-footed ferret, we have produced over 10,000 kits. We have produced over 150 kits via assisted reproductive technique of artificial insemination. And our main goal is to try and capture as much of the genetic diversity that we have left in this population. It's considered a closed population. For genetic management, it means that there are no other populations of black-footed ferrets that we know of in the world that are genetically different than what we started with the Wyoming population. There was a population of ferrets that was found in South Dakota in the mid-1960s. That population was studied, but went locally extinct. Some were brought in for a breeding program. None of those animals survived. The last one in captivity died in 1979, and all of the wild population went extinct. So we only have the Wyoming population left. Not all of those animals that were brought in from Wyoming went on to successfully reproduce. So their lineage ended. One of those animals whose lineage ended, her name was Willa. She produced one kit who never produced anything, and then he died. So Willa died in 1988. Some of her cells were sent to the Frozen Zoo in San Diego. Another one of those early animals that came into the breeding program was named Scarface. And Scarface was a really, really good breeder. He has lots of kits, and he is well represented in our current breeding population. We collected biomaterials, as we call them, from Scarface, and that was frozen and went to the cryorepository at the Smithsonian. And in 2010, we resurrected Scarface by artificial insemination. And those kits were very, very genetically valuable. Now we go back to Willa in San Diego. Those cells from Willa were the cells that were used for cloning. We successfully produced one surviving clone. And you may have seen her in the paper. Her name is Elizabeth Ann, but she is in the pedigree. Her mother and her father are Willa. She's a duplicate of Willa. So that's all research right now. We're not incorporating any cloned animals into our overall managed breeding population. None of the cloned individuals will be going out to reintroduction sites. But our overall goal is that at some point in time, we can incorporate the genes of Willa, which through our genetic assessment are very, very unique and specific, just like we did with Scarface, into the population, basically turns back the clock several years genetically.
2: Is it ethical to clone black-footed ferrets?
1: That was actually reviewed, and we actually had scientists do a whole investigation on whether, not only if we have the ability to do something, should we do that? And as a collective group, it was decided that we would proceed with that research. And that was all under the permit process of the U.S. Fish and Wildlife Service, which owns all black-footed ferrets. So everything we do with the ferret goes through review process. The similar things have been asked, is it ethical for us in the zoo community to feed black-footed ferrets live prey? Our goal is to produce the best possible ferret we can to survive in the wild. And we have found that by giving them live prey, helps with their ultimate survival.
0: That's Paul Marinari. He's retired now, but he was the senior curator for the Centers for Species Survival at the Smithsonian Conservation Biology Institute at the National Zoo in Washington, D.C. Find pictures, a learning guide, and so much more at childrenshour.org. Look for Black-Footed Ferrets.
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0: That was Mr. T and friends singing about the topic of the day, black-footed ferrets. And over the break, you heard Poddington Bear. Today, we're learning about black-footed ferrets, which is one of the most critically endangered species of all. And our guest spent a career trying to save them from extinction and succeeding. Paul Marinari was the senior curator at the Smithsonian Conservation Biology Institute before his retirement. The kids have a few more questions for you. Let's go to Lily.
1: You said that you are beginning to release the black-footed ferret into the wild. And I was wondering if there are laws protecting them for killings of the animal.
2: It is illegal to intentionally go out and do harm to a black-footed ferret. But if somebody were to accidentally hit one with a car or in any other way accidentally harm the black-footed ferret, then they wouldn't be held accountable for that.
3: What drew you to ferrets, working with ferrets? Like, there are so many animals in the animal kingdom, but why did you choose specifically ferrets?
2: I was kind of at the right place at the right time. I went to graduate school in Wyoming, and that's where black-footed ferrets were rediscovered 40 years ago. And I had the opportunity to do a research project on black-footed ferrets. I then had numerous jobs in different federal agencies and made really a conscious decision to focus and really try and become one of the world's experts on black-footed ferrets. And that happened to pan out. So I oversaw the large breeding facility that's overseen by the U.S. Fish and Wildlife Service and had the opportunity to return animals back to the wild. So I've been working with the black-footed ferret for over 30 years. It was really the sea slug that kind of inspired me to be a biologist when I was in third grade, because I did a report on sea slugs, and I thought that was really cool. So everybody has kind of their own path to where they are. And really, I just found ferrets very interesting and decided to really put all my effort into trying to save that species for the most part.
4: Is there anything that we can do to help?
2: That's a great question. I think just by having this conversation and learning about black-footed ferrets is a great way to help. Also, I recommend going to your local zoo or aquarium or nature center, sharing this information with your fellow classmates about prairie animals. It doesn't just have to be black-footed ferrets. It could be any animal or plant that's in trouble. Talking with your parents, and if you have an apartment or a house or a townhouse or wherever you live, there are things that you can do to help local wildlife. I think those are some of the best things you can do. And then when you get a little older, you can go to school and then you can start studying black-footed ferrets and being experts in the field.
0: Our guest is Paul Marinari. He's the retired senior curator for the Center for Species Survival at the Smithsonian Conservation Biology Institute at the National Zoo. Thank you so much for being with us on the Children's Hour.
2: Thank you all very much.
5: Thank you. Bye.
0: There's a lot more to learn about black-footed ferrets, and you can find that in our learning guide posted with this episode at childrenshour.org. Look for black-footed ferrets. Coming up, we've got a recap on black-footed ferret cloning with the Extinction Diaries. Stick with us.

Extinction Diaries. There's a new black-footed ferret on planet Earth. Her name is Elizabeth Ann, and she is a clone, the very first one of an endangered species, and she is packed with hope for the Blackfoots and the entire science of saving species from extinction. Elizabeth is the pride and joy of the organization Revive and Restore, whose mission is to bring back species from the brink of extinction. She was cloned from cells that have been frozen since 1988, underscoring the potential of this technology. Black-footed ferrets were thought to be extinct long before that, but a small population was discovered in 1981 and protected. However, because of the small number, all the babies bred are known as half-siblings and vulnerable to disease. Elizabeth represents a break from that. The cloned Elizabeth hopefully has the genetic diversity that can be reintroduced into the black-footed population. There's hope, and humanity must continue to fight for each and every animal of every species at this point. We are in the sixth great extinction. My name is Arne Oliveira, and this is a Small World Radio production.

Walkin' Jim Stoltz from a CD called Web of Life. That's the Prairie Dog song. And the Extinction Diaries came to us out of KFOI in Redding and Red Bluff, California. Before that, out of the UK, Johnny and the Raindrops with Animals in Danger. We're going to go out with the Okie Dokie Brothers. Thanks for listening to the Children's Hour. We'll catch you next time.

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1: 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Hello again, everybody. My name is Don Compo. Welcome to my one-hour program of jazz and related musics. It's called Feast on This. Every Wednesday from 1 until 2 p.m., I bring you the best in international jazz, avant-garde styles, even sometimes outside of the jazz idiom. Got a lot of great new arrivals, and I've got music from artists that hopefully are new to you. It's time for Feast on This right here on Cows Community Radio, and here we go.

0: Now, we had a couple of fiery tracks to start off this edition of the program today. That is Ravi Coltrane with Jack Dejanet Trio, Matthew Garrison on bass, Ravi Coltrane, of course, on saxophone, and the great and late Jack Dejanet on drums. In Movement is the name of the track from the album of the same name. It came out a few years ago. And then before that, we heard the fiery quartet of Camila Nebbia on saxophone. She's from Buenos Aires. Joined by Gon Muraga on electric guitar, Jonathan Backstrom on contrabass, and Timu Mostonen on drums. Really fine quartet. The track simply called Gyro Slip from the album called Free Falling Latitude. The great saxophone player from Argentina, Camila Nebbia. She's really been on fire in the last couple of years. You're listening to Feast on This right here on COWS. My name is Don Campo. Welcome to the program. Got a lot of great stuff for you today. Right here on COWS Community Radio, I'm bringing it to you from our downtown Santa Rosa, California studio, about 50 miles north of San Francisco. And we've got a lot of great programs right here on COWS. 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
0: 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My name is Don Campo. It's jazz from 1 until 2 today on COWS, and let's turn our attention now to a really fine album from Italian musician Danilo Gallo and his EDE trio. It's the Heuristic Data Exchange Trio, and the track called Danse de Travers from Danilo Gallo and his trio, right here on Feast on This at COWS.

0: That's a very fine trio outing from Vincent Courtois on cello, Ellery Eskelin on saxophone, and Sylvie Courvoisier on piano. The track called Lexington Market from their album As Soon As Possible. Courtois, Eskelin, and Courvoisier. Then before that, we heard the duo between Jessica Ackerley on guitar and Daniel Carter on saxophone on the 577 label, the track called Converging from their album called, I believe it's called Lucid Shared Dreams. And we heard the Danilo Gallo Ensemble called the Heuristic Data Exchange EDE Trio. Really good track called Danse de Travers from the latest album from him, Italian musician and bassist Danilo Gallo. You're listening to Cowes Community Radio. My name is Don Cumbo. Once again, we'll be back in just a moment.
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0: 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All right, it's common for me to play artists that are not that well known, but this one is a little more well known. It's Dave Liebman and his trio featuring Adam Rudolph and Hamid Drake on percussion. The track is called Flux from their album called Chi. Dave Liebman, Adam Rudolph, and Hamid Drake.

Yeah, that's a monster track from Bora Bergman on piano, Evan Parker on soprano sax. Ascent Through the Vortex is the name of the track from their fiery album called The Fire Tale. Then previous to that, we heard Zoe Amba. He's a tenor sax player, joined by William Parker on bass and Francisco Mela on drums. The track called Holy Din from the album called Oh Sun. And we started off with a fantastic track from the great Dave Liebman and Adam Rudolph and Hamid Drake on percussion, a track called Flux from the album called She. That is a fantastic track. Thanks for listening to this edition of Feast on This right here on Cows. I'll have a podcast of this program up at my website, and you can hear past programs as well at doncampau.com, doncampau.com. 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
2: 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It's 2 p.m. Wednesday, September 30th. And shoot, we are almost into October. And then it becomes the spooky times. And then there's Thanksgiving and Christmas. And holy smokes, the year, you know, just like that. So yeah, we're excited. Year is coming to a good close here, and fall is upon us. You know, we just had our fall equinox on the 22nd. That was hopefully a very blessed day for you all. And yeah, that's kind of like, you know, a good time to start slowing things down a bit. And yeah, tuning in with the garden, make sure everything's ready for the winter. And you know, the rains are going to probably start coming pretty soon here.

So hopefully all the prep work has been kind of taken care of. Yeah, you know, I think this week I was inspired to kind of go off of this, the incredible string band, as like a good starting point, and moseyed my way through some Billy Strings, and then back to some Doc Watson. And yeah, was thinking this would be kind of a good way to, yeah, do a little back to the roots moment where we're getting into more of that like bluegrass style, having some fun there. And then we'll explore from there and see where we kind of end up. So thank you so much for tuning in. This is Taj Mahalo, Back to the Roots on KOWSLP 92.5 FM Radio Occidental, California, on KOWSFM.com, always streaming. Yeah, we always appreciate our sponsors and underwriters, people that support the show. Thank you so much. You know, it's a labor of love. We're just trying to play some good music for you all. So here's a little something off the, you know, a little bit off the cusp here is a Midnight Moonlight, Old and in the Way.

Welcome back. This is Taj Mahalo on KOWSLP 92.5 FM, Occidental, California. And you're listening to Back to the Roots. We got a couple more fun, stringy songs for you. That was Midnight Moonlight, Old and the Way. And up next, we got a little Taking Water by Billy Strings.

0: So that was Schaefer's Jig by the Incredible String Band. We got a couple more songs from them coming up. But just now we're going to do a little notes from our sponsor. So this is KOWSLP, Cal's Radio, and we're on 92.5 FM Occidental. 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Thank you guys so much for tuning in. And we got a good show ahead of ourselves, so please stick around. We got a couple notes from our sponsors and lots of good tunes to come.
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2: 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Thank you so much for tuning in, and we're stoked to be here. It's just a beautiful day out here, West Sonoma County. Can't complain. It's perfect weather, sunshine. And we're all just gearing up till that winter starts a-coming. So until then, let's listen to some good music, some tasty tunes, and, you know, enjoy the sunshine. Here's a little incredible string band, Painting Box.

0: 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Thank you so much for tuning in. This is Back to the Roots, and we're just exploring some string bands right now. A lot of Doc Watson. A little bit of the Billy Strings, some incredible string band. We got a couple more good ones coming up. Some Bruce Springsteen, the Nashville Bluegrass Band. So we're going to have some fun. Old Crow, Medicine Show. Yeah, you just stay tuned. We got a little note from our sponsor, and thank you so much for tuning in. This is KOWSLP 92.5 FM, Occidental, California. This is Back to the Roots with Taj Mahalo.
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0: 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We would love your help. You know, come volunteer, help out, and share some pesticide-free seeds. You know, that's what we need in the world, is some free seeds that are, you know, free of the GMOs. It's getting a little wild out there, you know, and what's funny is that we want to keep our seeds wild, you know, less genetically modified is ideal. And I think we're seeing the impacts of that in our health, in our gut, autoimmune diseases that have been coming up. I'm sure you guys all know someone out there who can't eat gluten. Yeah, what's up with that? That's got to be tough, you know? Gluten's like one of the best things that humans been able to do is make bread. And now we've got all these people that can't eat it. That's not good. So something needs to shift, and it's probably in our seeds. You know, the other thing is going to be our water. So that's coming up next. But thank you so much for tuning in. This is KOWSLP 92.5 FM, Occidental, California. We got a couple more good songs for you. The list will continue. So stay tuned. Taj Mahalo, Back to the Roots.

Welcome back. That was Bury Me Beneath the Willow by Emmy Lou Harris. And up next, we got Farewell Blues by Clarence White. This is Back to the Roots with Taj Mahalo.

Welcome back. That was a little John Henry and Bruce Springsteen. Yeah, that was a fun little tune. Up next, we got a little Tear My Still House Down by the Nashville Bluegrass Band.

Welcome back. This is Taj Mahalo, back to the roots. We're just enjoying some string music by the Old Crow Medicine Show. Yeah, that was Big Time in the Jungle. Up next, we got Down Home Girl. And you're just tuning in to KOWSLP 92.5 FM, Occidental, California. And we're always streaming on the web at kowsfm.com. You know, today's been an exploration of a little bluegrass, a little string. Yeah, just feeling a little that twangy day today. So thanks for tuning in. A little Back to the Roots for you by Taj Mahalo. And here, I got a little Old Crow Medicine Show for you. Down Home Girl.

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It is 2:56 on Wednesday, September 30th, here on KOWSLP 92.5 FM. That's Cal's Radio.

listening to a little Old Crow Medicine Show. That was Down Home Girl. And up next, we got one of their classics. It's called Wagon Wheel by the Old Crow Medicine Show.

That was a little Heads Carolina, Tails California by Jody Mindy. And up next, we got a little bit of a steam-powered aeroplane by John Hartford. This is a little Back to the Roots with Taj Mahalo on KOWSLP 92.5. Thank you so much for tuning in.

in the state, and I damn near didn't come back again. I didn't go very fast on a steam-powered aeroplane. Oh, the wheel went around and up and down and inside and then back again. Sitting in 747 just watching them fly.

Welcome back. This is Taj Mahalo, and this is Back to the Roots. That was a little steam-powered aeroplane by John Hartford. Up next, we got a little Go Down the Road by Doc Marley Watson.

Welcome back. This is Tosh Mahalo with KOWSLP 92.5, Occidental, California. We're just tuning in to some string bands. That was a little The Del McCoy Band, 1952 Vincent Black Lightning. And up next, we're shifting tunes just a little bit. We're going to kind of tune into some Zach Bryan, Something in the Orange. And then, we'll kind of start you on our little sponsored by section here. So we'll give you one more little jam and then do a couple sponsored posts here. Thank you so much for tuning in. This is KOWSLP 92.5 FM, Occidental, California. 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

0: The way the orange touches all things around, the grass, trees, and dew. 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Please turn those headlights around. 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
1: 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Thank you so much for tuning in. Really appreciate it. We've been exploring some bluegrass for the most part, and a little bit of Hurricane by Luke Combs is coming up, and we had Something in the Orange by Zach Bryan. Bunch of really great artists and musicians, the Del McCoy Band, Doc and Merrill Watson, John Hartford, Norman Blake, the Old Crow Medicine Show, the Nashville Bluegrass Band, Bruce Springsteen, some Clarence White. So yeah, we've been cruising. We've been listening to some good tunes, getting twangy here. And thank you so much for tuning in. And we got a little bit of messages from our sponsors. Thank you so much.
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1: 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This is Taj Mahalo on Back to the Roots. Speaking of some string repairs on some violin repairs, we're going to get some good tunes here with some twangy music, getting those string instruments going, rocking and rolling. So here we have a little Hurricane by Luke Combs.

Welcome back. This is Taj Mahalo with Back to the Roots. We were just listening to some Luke Combs, Where the Wild Things Are. And up next, we got a little Mountain Dew, the Stanley Brothers on KOWSLP 92.5 FM.

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This is Taj Mahalo with Back to the Roots, and we're live on KOWSLP 92.5 FM, Occidental, California, streaming on the web at kowsfm.com. 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We would love to give shout outs to local businesses. I mean, a lot of these businesses are ones that I use myself, you know, Community Market. Now I'm going to be going to the Seed Garden. I mean, there's a bunch of good stuff. So thank you so much for tuning in. We really appreciate all the support. And like I said, you can always find us streaming on the web at kowsfm.com if you're not in your car. And, you know, not a lot of people carry radios around anymore, so I'm not saying that you don't do that, but just in case, you can, you know, get us on your phone app as well. Yeah, you know, it's always fun. It's always an honor to come down here and share some of my tunes, to explore the journey of music. You know, I think music for me has always been a pivotal part of what makes events and moments really impactful. Started playing in my own, you know, band in high school. That was pretty fun. Percussion. Yeah. And then last night, got in a little jam session with all the neighbors and the friends. And we had a couple guitars going, 3 guitars, 2 drums. It was good times, you know. Sometimes just making music is really fun. It's nice to just sit down with some friends and jam a little bit, you know. It doesn't have to always be, yeah, so performative. It gets to be fun and creative and expressive. So music is something that's been tied to our soul and tied to our community and tied to our, you know, friendships and growth and healing. Yeah, it's come a long way with us as humans. And here we are today broadcasting live on a radio, KOWSLP 92.5 FM, Occidental, California, and streaming around the world. I mean, think about how far music has come from just banging on a drum and the first instruments being created and built around the fire to where music is now. It's been a long journey. So thank you guys so much for tuning in and tuning in to public radio. You know, let's rock it. So when looking for rental housing, you probably won't hear comments like, "The apartment is still available unless you have children or have a disability." Housing discrimination is rarely this obvious, but it's just as real and just as illegal. If you suspect discrimination or differential treatment, contact Fair Housing Advocates of Northern California. If you suspect discrimination, 415-457-5025. Once again, that's 415-457-5025. That's the Fair Housing Advocates of Northern California. Yeah, it's tough out there, but, you know, there's renters' rights, and you got to protect yourself sometimes, you know. It's only happened to me once, but I have taken a landlord to court, and to be honest, not as crazy as I thought it was going to be. Honestly, it was kind of easy. The legal system, legal process, yo, it's there to help us. And he ended up settling and taking us to mediation. He was terrified, shaking in his boots. And at the end of it, he honestly came up to me, shook my hand, and was like, impressed. He was like, wow, you know, you put together a good case here. And yeah,
he had no problem covering the agreed upon amount and wrote us a check right there, and bam, you know. So sometimes, you know, you gotta look out for yourself. You do. And it's kind of sad, but people will take advantage as much as they can. You know, they're going to take, if you give them an inch, they're going to take a foot, right? That's the saying, something like that. So yeah, you know, if you feel like you need some help out there, check out the Fair Housing Advocates of Northern California, 415-457-5025. They're here to support. So thank you so much for tuning in to KOWSLP 92.5 FM, Occidental, California. 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I keep a log of all my radio shows, and anything else that I'm going to kind of keep going into that section. I probably will show some of my friends that are artists and DJs and where they're performing, things like that, on my calendar. So yeah, just tune in with me. I would love to chat music, or if you're an artist and you want to come and do a segment here on the show, you want to play some tunes for us, I'm into that, you know, especially if you play like real instruments. Yo, let's go. Like, that's what we need a little bit more of. So just stoked to share good music. Always a good time here on KOWSLP 92.5 FM, Occidental, California. This is Taj Mahalo with Back to the Roots. Here's a little jam for you by John Prine, one of my good buddies, Christopher Zetlin. This is one of his favorite artists. He won't shut up about him, you know? So here's Fish and Whistle.

Welcome back. This is Taj Mahalo with Back to the Roots. Thank you for tuning in on KOWSLP. 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And right now you're listening live on 92.5 FM, Occidental, California. Thank you so much. This is the end of my show. So every other Wednesday, on the odd Wednesdays, in case you jump out of the loop, yeah, we do 2 hours of just Back to the Roots, playing some music that, yeah, it's got a little bit more soul to it, you know, a little bit of throwback to the early days. And then sometimes I do some tributes to the modern music that we have today and where it kind of came from. How did it get here, and where were people inspired by, and yeah, what's the hope for moving forward? How does music seem to progress? So if you do want to host with the herd, announcing KOWS Radio 92.5 FM host with the herd program, join a KOWS DJ live on the air. 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Yeah, we're here to just share good music and enjoy the freedom of listening to music that makes us happy. So thank you so much for tuning in to KOWSLP and me, the host, Taj Mahalo.

Green River. This is Taj Mahalo signing off. Back to the Roots, and this is KOWSLP 92.5 FM, Occidental, California. Up next, you got Uncle Charlie's Jukebox. Hope you enjoy. Thank you so much for tuning in, and you can always get us streaming on the web at KOWSFM.com.

Ah, yes, there's a touch of gray. But I will get by. Uncle Charlie here for Uncle Charlie's Jukebox on another Wednesday. We had a little perfidia from the Ventures for bumper music, and then we had Touch of Grey by the Grateful Dead, and we had a little bit of a glitch at the start. But like when you're on Wheel of Fortune and you spin the wheel the first time and you get a bankrupt, they just say, well, you didn't lose anything. Good to get it out of the way now. So that's what we're doing. And it's the day after I turned 72.

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No, that wasn't a commercial. That was just a throwback sound bite from the old days. Just a memory. No, we haven't gone commercial. That was a little thing the Turtles did for Pepsi way back. Well, yeah, we had them singing. It was a very good year. And I've had some good times and some not so good. But I don't remember them usually as a bad year or a good year. Although I suppose tire dealers would. Yeah.

0: Yeah, that was Doc Watson, I'm Sitting on Top of the World. Before that, I'm Gonna Be a Wheel Someday by Fats Domino. Yes, well, there was that time that I was sitting in a chair and the spring came through the upholstery and started poking me. So I grabbed a book, sat it down there, and protected myself when I sat down by sitting on the book. And it was an atlas. So yeah, I guess there was once I was sitting on top of the world. Yes. Anyway, let's see. It's my birthday was yesterday. A birthday is a time to reflect. But at this point, I really try to avoid seeing my reflection.
1: Yikes!

Ah, yes, the Beatles. Little foursome from Liverpool. I wonder whatever happened to them. They ever find success? I don't know. Ah, yes. We had a little set there with Reflections by the Supremes. Joe South with a little something different. Sort of swiped the riff from the old song Little Black Egg and a song called Mirror of Your Mind. And then the Beatles, I'm Looking Through You right there in that set. And I'm going to tell you about a couple of possible things that you can do, current events. On Saturday, May 17th at 7 p.m., enjoy a cabaret-style concert, Stardust, at the Occidental Center for the Arts, featuring Andrea Van Dyke with the Trimates, along with guest vocalist Bonnie Brooks and Blythe Klein. The ensemble will be offering classic jazz and pop standards, Broadway, blues, and bossa, sprinkled with levity, sass, and a touch of nostalgia. Modeled after the very first cabaret in the center's remodeled auditorium in 2006, Stardust is an affectionate tribute to love, community resilience, and the enduring power of music and the arts to sustain and support us in good times and bad. Find out more by calling 707-874-9392 or visiting the OCA webpage, OccidentalCenterForTheArts.org. And there's an evening with cowboy singer-songwriter Mike Beck coming up at the Tamales Town Hall, and it is on Wednesday, the 21st, which is next Wednesday, and it's from 7 to 9:30 p.m. And it is at, boy, that was easy to say, 27150 Main Street, Tamales, California, 94971. The admission is $25. And with a ticket purchase, there's a bluegrass jam from 5 to 6:30 p.m. Of course, most of you will still be tuned into Uncle Charlie's Jukebox and may not be there for that. But if you happen to be a bluegrasser, they say that beer, wine, and beverages are available for purchase at the bar. And if you want more info, you go to www.mikebeck.com or you can call 707-479-5529. Ah, yes, we roll along on Uncle Charlie's Jukebox as we do every Wednesday from 4 to 6 p.m. And, well, I'm going to do a set of music by people who were also born on the same day that I was, May the 13th. Yes, it was yesterday. I'm still celebrating. And we will start with someone who we loved very dearly, but we didn't have for very long, Ritchie Valens.

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Yes, that was Richard Sawitz. Yes, it goes by a different name. Well, let's run that down. We were playing musical artists that were born on the same day of the month, day of the year, I should say, as me, both, I guess, May 13th, not the same year. The late Ritchie Valens, the late Mary Wells, then Stevie Wonder. Oh, Mary Wells was doing You Beat Me to the Punch, and Ritchie Valens was doing La Bamba, if you didn't know. And You Are My Sunshine was Stevie Wonder, who just turned 75. And then we had Hootie and the Blowfish with Darius Rucker on vocals, because Darius just turned 59, doing a lot of country music these days, but I thought I'd play the old Hootie and the Blowfish song. And then Magic Dick is the name he went by, from the Jay Giles Band, Whammer Jammer, and his classic harmonica solo special song. And he's 80 years old now. He may be still playing strong like our friend Al Garth. Yes. Well, anyway, and another one that we will appropriately follow with our Tony G Song of the Day is a song by Teddy Randazzo, also passed away, but was born on May 13th, known for a lot of splashy, symphonic-sounding songs that he recorded, and more so as being a songwriter, writing things like Going Out of My Head, Pretty Blue Eyes, and Hurt So Bad. Teddy Randazzo. But he has a song here that I discovered that I can relate to because I retired from the post office. And then I will follow that up with another appropriate song, which will be our Tony G Song of the Day. Did any of that make sense? I hope so. Here we go. Teddy Randazzo.

0: And that's our Tony G song of the week. It's a letter by the Box Tops. I'm sure most of my friends would remember that one. Yes, back in the day when we used to send cereal box tops to companies to win a prize or to get something. And, well, there was a band there that they took that for their name, the Box Tops. And a young man by the name of Alex Chilton did a kind of deep-voiced, blue-eyed soul thing. He was only 16 years old when he did that, and their first song was a number one, and they had a couple other hits. The Box Tops, that was number one in the summer of 67, and Alex Chilton went on to do some things with the power pop group Big Star and some other things, solo work, completely different, but anyway, that's what Tony G, my buddy Tony G, he gives me a song every week, and that was the one he picked this week, The Letter by the Box Tops.
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0: Yes, we played The Letter by the Box Tops, and I was thinking, as an example, some of our old songs' lyrics seem a little bit outdated. That one has a couple things in it that would be that way, like the Turtles, Happy Together, If I Should Call You Up, Invest a Dime. People are like, what is that supposed to mean? Well, it meant putting a dime in a payphone. And My Baby Wrote Me a Letter. That seems kind of outdated now, doesn't it? It would probably be, what, My Baby Sent Me a Text? Yeah, maybe it could have been that.

The Beach Boys and the Farmer's Daughter, yes, from the Surfin' USA album. And, well, we're going to close out the first hour with another person that had a birthday on May 13th, a bizarre guitar experimentation artist by the name of Buckethead. Yes, he started out appearing with a KFC bucket on his head. Talk about different. But he's a really interesting guitar player for sure. And, well, let's see. I'm supposed to have his song here, and I just have to find it. And there it is. A song called Big Sur Moon.

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